0: like, what is this coming from? So I call the coach and I'm like, can I have a team meeting with the guys tomorrow morning before we go to the field? So I sat down in the hotel with all these guys and I told them what happened. I said, yes, I borrowed money from my teammates to pay off some casino debts, but never, ever would I steal anybody's equipment. I don't even know you guys yet, but I want to let you know that I never did any of that kind of stuff. And I want to be one of your teammates. I want to be one of your guys.
1: But it makes me wonder, like, what was harder then or more painful for you, losing the money or losing people's trust?
0: Yeah, it's definitely the trust.

That documentary was produced by me, Georgie Smythe, with editing by Liz Hoth and Joan Weber. Storylines is a part of CBC's audio documentary unit. It's produced by Julia Pargall and Anna Lazowski. Joan Weber is the senior producer. If you like the show, follow us wherever you get your podcasts. While you're there, leave us a review. We love to hear what you think. I'm Georgie Smythe. Thanks for listening.

0: the first term.
1: So some of the power that is bestowed upon the president comes from the institutions and the people that provide checks and balances. So I want to ask about the Supreme Court, Maggie, because, of course, during his first term, he appointed three justices. And he's had a number of wins at the Supreme Court during his second term, allowing him to fire officials from federal agencies that Congress wanted shielded from presidential interference. They've given him more power on immigration enforcement and allowed some states to redraw their electoral maps in ways that benefit the Republicans. There have also been setbacks, ruling against Trump's tariffs. And just this past week, it upheld birthright citizenship, which he had put through an executive order. And I'm wondering how that balance of decisions for him and against him have changed the scope of his power.
2: He's clearly very pleased about this recent Supreme Court ruling that you just referenced, which was known as the Slaughter case, where a 90-year-old precedent was overturned about what presidents can do in terms of reaching into so-called independent agencies within the executive branch. They drew a line of sorts about firing a member of the Federal Reserve Board, Lisa Cook, but even there, they didn't totally close the door. So where they have ruled against him is where they have declared this administration emergency powers, where they have done, say, the Alien Enemies Act, where Trump was seriously considering suspending habeas corpus for illegal immigrants, which just it's a provision of the Constitution. The concept of habeas corpus predates the Magna Carta. It is a fundamental right, and they were looking at whether they could just summarily end it. But in the meantime, they had hoped they would have a free hand after using the Alien Enemies Act to just deport people. Mandatory detention, no hearings, deport. The Supreme Court rejected that. Supreme Court rejected his use of the National Guard into states that did not want it. So one of the things that was striking to us is in the interregnum period, after COVID in 2020, when they sealed the border with a public health emergency, it became very clear that they could claim sweeping powers under emergencies that would not just give them, you know, vast powers, but powers they could unlock very quickly without going through the bureaucratic process at an agency. And so we categorize and we document in the book all of these emergencies that they declared. And the Supreme Court didn't really buy that in most cases, but they did buy the idea that the executive has sweeping powers, and those are powers that are going to hold for future presidents. And so to your broader question, it certainly has affirmed Trump's belief of what a presidency should look like, which is you get to do things and you get to do them fast. The question will be how other presidents use them too.
1: So let me follow up on the immigration part of this with you, Jonathan. We saw immigration enforcement officers descend on Democratic cities, LA, Minneapolis, Chicago. Large, violent clashes between residents and ICE officials, two American citizens killed. What did those flashpoints illustrate to you about this administration's resolve when it comes to immigration? Because, I mean, it seems like a lifetime ago, but that was one of the pillars in a second term, that we are going to crack down on however they described immigration and the things that they didn't like.
0: Well, it was very interesting. We have a scene in the book. So there was the killing of Renee Good, which everyone saw on camera. And then there was the killing a few weeks later of Alex Preddy, also on camera, unarmed, on his knees, shots being fired after he was clearly dead. It was shocking footage. A few days after the second killing, we have a scene in the book of a meeting in the White House Chief of Staff's office. The vice president joins the meeting, and he says, basically, I'm paraphrasing, I think it's time that we invoke the Insurrection Act, which means sending active duty troops into cities to perform law enforcement functions. And his whole point was, we need to suppress these protests. He described them all as essentially paid left-wing agitators. There's no evidence that Renee Good or Alex Preddy were paid agitators. But he was making that case, and there was this moment where Will Scharf, who's one of the most senior lawyers in the government, pushed back and basically said, no, the conditions on the ground are insufficient to warrant this such an extreme use of power. So they did back off in that moment. They didn't end up invoking the Insurrection Act. And Trump

0: which is not the case. The duties that we are banning do not require a professional nursing designation to complete them, but they're using it as an intimidation tactic. Frankly, it's retaliation.
1: Despite the threat of escalation, both sides confirm they will be back at the bargaining table today. Meanwhile, around 100 Metro Vancouver park workers are escalating job action. They fix trails, collect garbage, and provide immediate first aid. Michelle Morton has the details.
2: Some parkgoers at Pacific Spirit worry about the trails.
3: Often trees will fall down, and there's a lot of work behind the scenes that to keep the trails clear.
4: Garbage bins overflowing and the animals getting into it.
2: Greater Vancouver Regional District Employees Union spokesperson Bill Thielman says 15 workers considered essential service will still be on the job.
5: For 25 parks and 5 greenways and protected areas is not very many, so it'll be a skeletal presence there.
2: He says they have been without a collective agreement for 18 months and union members are frustrated. Spokesperson for Metro Vancouver, Jillian Glover, says they are committed to reaching a fair and reasonable agreement.
6: We value the services that they provide to our residents every day, and we're prepared to return to mediated negotiations as soon as possible.
2: A mediation session between both parties and the Labour Board is tentatively set for Saturday. Michelle Morton, CBC News, Vancouver.
1: 3 weeks after an electrical incident at Cultus Lake Water Park that left several school children hurt, the park remains closed with no reopening date set. Bonit Braich has more.
7: Repairs are ongoing at Cultus Water Park after an electrical incident left 12 children injured in June. They have since been released from hospital. The water park says it's temporarily suspended ticket sales and are issuing refunds for all ticket holders. Nearby, business owners say the slide closures and recent rainy weather have had a significant impact. Howard Kim owns the Cultus Lake Superette.
8: And, you know, summer is a very limited time for us to make revenue here. The crowds from Cultus Lake Water Park, like, they have a very big impact for us.
7: He says business is down by about 50%. Nearby, Najib Abunadi owns J. Beethoven's Pizza. He says sales are down about 80%.
9: The water slide, unfortunately, they have an incident that affected them big time and affected us also.
7: Technical Safety BC says the initial on-site physical assessments are complete, but the investigation is ongoing and it can't release its findings yet. The water park says work for remaining inspections and regulatory approvals is ongoing. It's aiming to open mid-July. Bonit Braich, CBC News, Cultus Lake.
1: And the provincial government is considering another extension of its controversial wolf cull. Predator reduction is one of several caribou recovery initiatives. Executive Director of the Fur Bearers, Leslie Fox, says they want to see a third-party audit of the program.
10: We know that habitat is the driving factor that's, you know, reducing the number of caribous. We've been killing wolves for over 10 years now, and there's a lot of concerns whether or not that is having a significant impact on helping to protect caribou.
1: The land minister says she is open to an independent audit review and adds once caribou numbers are up, BC will no longer do predator reduction. It's 5:35, and that's the CBC News.
11: Robert Zimmerman, thank you very much.
1: You're welcome, Stephen.
11: Very nice to see you this morning.
1: Great to see you.
11: Are you with us just this morning?
1: Just
11: you with us
1: this
11: all
1: morning,
11: week?
1: But oh, then okay. Next week I'm here.
11: Next week you'll be back.
1: I'll be back.
11: All right, very good. Nice to see you. Robert Zimmerman in the CBC Vancouver newsroom. And a very good Monday morning to you. It is the 6th of July. I'm Stephen Quinn. This is the early edition on CBC Radio 1. A very happy Monday morning to you. Already, sun coming up, looks just gorgeous out there. Get you all the details on your traffic and weather in just a moment with Ali Patarga. Coming up, with parts of Canada hit by extreme weather this month, there is a lot of talk about potential solutions. Everything from making cities more resilient to floods to providing more affordable air conditioning. We are going to hear from someone, though, who says all of that misses kind of a giant piece of the puzzle, which is reducing carbon emissions in the first place. That coming your way in just a moment. Right now, the aforementioned Ali Patarga is with us. Hello, good morning to you.
12: Good morning, Stephen. Happy Monday.
11: Happy Monday to you. How are you doing over there? How's your weekend? Filled with soccer and excitement, I'm sure.
12: Oh, I wish I filled it with more soccer.
11: Yeah.
12: I did a shameful thing of sleeping in during our Canada game.
11: Yes. You didn't miss much.
12: Well, you know, it would have been nice to support them, I guess, but...
11: No, it was, yeah, the final goal was kind of the final insult, but...

0: I love that our colleague, what our colleague Simon Little said online over the weekend, which is, so that makes us as good as Brazil and Mexico and better than Germany.
1: Yes, we're better than Germany.
0: Yeah, we're better than Germany, and we're as good as Brazil and Mexico.
1: Yeah.
0: We both got knocked out.
1: Exactly.
0: So there. That's not bad company to keep, I guess. How are we doing out there so far this morning?
1: Well, Stephen, there's no incident of note to report at the moment. The early morning drive is not only smooth, but also quite scenic and pretty with the sun rising right now. Road crews have just are just in the middle of finishing up some overnight work in Surrey. They just wrapped up work done on King George Boulevard at the shoulder by Highway 10 and 56th Avenue. But as for weather, well, right now at just after 5:30, the sun hath risen. So today it's forecast to be a mix of sun and cloud with a high of 22, except inland it's going to be 27 there. And tonight it's going to be a few clouds with a bit of wind coming southeast, gusting up to 40 kilometers per hour on midnight, and the low will be 13. Tomorrow we'll have a few clouds, but by Wednesday things should clear up a bit more.
0: All right. Thank you so much, Allie. It is 22 minutes before 6 o'clock on the early edition on CBC Radio 1. 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Now, U.S. President Donald Trump allegedly pulled some strings to get the player's red card suspended. And journalist Steve Futterman has more.
2: He stepped on the ankle of a Bosnian player, was given a red card. Now, from the very start, we should point out, people felt it was an overreaction. He shouldn't have received a red card, but he did receive it, and we expected him not to play in tonight's knockout match against Belgium. Then yesterday, a series of events. First, FIFA issued this ruling. You can see there where FIFA talks about Article 27. Basically, this is an article which allows FIFA to sort of do whatever it wants to do. It basically delayed it. It put him on, Balogun, on probation. It said essentially that if he doesn't do anything bad in the next year, the penalty will be taken away. But for the moment, he will be allowed to play in tonight's match. Now, we learned soon after that Donald Trump did get involved. He did place that phone call to the FIFA president. Trump issued a statement on social media praising FIFA for rectifying what he called a great injustice. Now, the Belgium officials, they are not happy at all. They issued a statement saying they are astounded by this move, saying it goes against FIFA's own regulations. So that's where we are right now for the moment, and we don't really expect a change. Balogun is going to be able to play tonight, and he is a key part of the U.S. team. He has scored 3 goals, been a key factor in its victory so far. Now, not surprisingly, American fans up here, they don't really care about the whys, the reasons. They're just happy Balogun's going to play. Take a listen.
3: I was on my way here in the airport, and I saw the news. I thought it was a hoax, but I was so happy to hear and to confirm that he's playing. This is great. We need him.
4: Never thought that would happen. Seems a little weird, but excited to have him back, I guess.
5: It's deserved. He did not deserve a red card, so it's fantastic. Changes the game. Belgium should be scared.
2: I don't know if they're going to be scared, but Belgium is a very good team. Now, obviously, this has put a little bit of a taint on the World Cup. There are pundits who are calling this a disgraceful move by FIFA, saying that they've bowed under pressure to Donald Trump. I think we're going to learn a lot more about what happened in the last few days, during the next few days. I think we're going to learn when FIFA got involved, when the U.S. men's team officials got involved, maybe more so than they've talked about so far, and if Donald Trump actually put in severe pressure on FIFA to try to get Balogun in the starting lineup. But for the moment, unless there's another sudden change, and never count out a last-minute a surprise, but for the moment, Balogun's going to be in the starting lineup, we expect, and that will really help the U.S. team as it tries to advance to the quarterfinal rounds next week.
0: That is journalist Steve Futterman reporting, and Team USA will play Belgium in Seattle tonight. It's 18 minutes before 6 o'clock on the early edition on CBC Radio 1.

0: If you have spent any time at all watching World Cup coverage on broadcast TV, then you may have run across this commercial brought to you by the Government of Canada.
1: Canada isn't

0: just pretty. It's powerful. And our government has a plan to unlock that power. As the world races towards clean energy, Canada's government will use our natural advantage to build world-class energy projects that bring down costs, create thousands of new jobs, and lower emissions. We'll build a cleaner future in a way that only Canada can. A message from the Government of Canada.
1: Yes, this is the same Government of Canada that, along with Alberta, just announced its intention to spend anywhere between $35 and $42 billion on a new pipeline to get oil from northern Alberta to BC's coast for export. And so which is it? Are we focusing on a clean energy future, or are we entrenching the extraction and transport of fossil fuels for generations to come? Hey, can we be doing both? And why has climate change once again fallen off the radar, even as we see much of Canada enduring record high temperatures? And we've got serious wildfires burning in BC as we speak. Well, for more on all of this, we have reached Amelia Beliveau. She's the Senior Transition Manager at the Not-for-Profit Environmental Defense, and she's on the line with us from Montreal this morning. Good morning to you, Amelia.
2: Good morning.
1: How have you seen the conversations around climate change in Canada shifting over the past few years?
2: So what we see is that Canadians actually do still deeply care about climate change and expect our governments to act. Polling from even last month shows that 80% of Canadians are concerned about climate change, which is actually up from the past couple of years. But we also know in political priority polling that affordability and security are top of mind. These issues have risen to the top in response to people's daily lives and the affordability crisis and, of course, global events. So it's not that people are caring less about climate change. It's that these other priorities have become more urgent. The thing to remember, though, is that affordability and climate change and even security are all actually quite deeply intertwined.
1: Well, and tell me about that. I mean, how would you explain that to someone who is concerned about, you know, putting groceries on the table and the cost of gas right now?
2: So one of the things in particular around the cost of gas that I would say is that, especially as the government is talking about new pipelines, is that no number of new pipelines is going to lower the cost of gas at the pump. Really, what we see is that fossil fuels are a volatile global commodity, and the price of that is actually out of our control. But by doubling down on an energy transition domestically, powering things by renewable energy, which is cheap and affordable, transitioning our transport systems from gas to electricity over time, these things help bring down the cost and stabilize them over the long term and get us off of that roller coaster of volatile fossil fuel prices. But also, our daily commodities, our food, these things are also impacted by climate change and extreme weather events. And so until we actually address the root cause of the climate change problem, which is burning coal, oil, and gas for fuels, those climate change is going to continue to make life more expensive. And then on top of all of that, we also then are paying for dealing with extreme weather events and recovering from extreme weather events. So climate solutions have an opportunity to help make life more affordable in the long term. And these are the types of solutions that our government should be investing in.
1: Well, what are we to make of a government that, as we just heard, buys advertisements telling us that they're shifting to green energy and at the same time makes announcements saying they're ready to spend anywhere up to $45 or $42 billion on a fossil fuel pipeline?
2: Absolutely. It's really disappointing to see the federal government play both sides and continue to say that it can have its cake and eat it too. That money that is going to be channeled into a fossil fuel pipeline, unless it is stopped, is money that could and should be spent on other important things, climate solutions being one of them. But certainly there are other things that the federal government contributes to, from our healthcare system, for example, that need that money. And so really doubling down on fossil fuels is a waste of time and resources when we have other much more valuable priorities.
1: How much do we hear the fossil fuel industry lobbying government, or how much do we see them?

0: lobbying government, because these decisions aren't coming out of nowhere.
1: Exactly. So this is what is quite concerning. Here at Environmental Defense, we track how much the fossil fuel lobby is meeting with government. And since Prime Minister Carney was elected in his first year in office, the fossil fuel lobby met with the federal government over 1,300 times, which is more than five times per working day. And then we have the Minister of Energy, Minister Hodgson, has met with oil and gas companies more than 83 times, which is about eight times the number of meetings taken on average by previous ministers. So when we're looking at why the fossil fuel industry is getting such priority treatment, one of the concerning things we see is that they're getting a high level of access to government and then using that access to deliver a lot of political pressure on our governments, and it's having effect on the decisions that they're making.
0: Yeah, we do hear often that, you know, the argument that aggressive climate policies drive up the cost of living for everyday Canadians. As you say, the government wants to have its cake and eat it too, but at the same time, it seems Canadians, you know, want to do the same. They say they care about climate change, but then, you know, they're not in favor of something that might drive up the, you know, the everyday cost of something. And so how do you respond to the idea that we can't afford climate change at any particular time? Or can't afford to do anything about climate change at any particular time?
1: Yeah. So on the one hand, when we look at the cost of climate solutions, we often are not looking at the other side of the budget sheet, which is the cost of inaction. And so lots of examples demonstrate this, but we know that the cost of climate change, billions of dollars in Canada, trillions of dollars globally, is far greater than the cost of action. But I recognize that that is not how people feel it in their everyday lives. So one of the options here that is important is for us to focus on climate solutions that do bring down the cost of people's daily life and help make life more affordable. So those are things like investments in a clean electricity grid that makes the cost of energy lower over the long term. We're quite lucky in Canada. We do have many places, BC included, has very clean electricity. But as we grow our electricity consumption and we grow our electricity production, prioritizing renewable energy because it is the cheapest form of electricity in history. And then incentive programs to help people, you know, transition their homes, retrofit their homes, transition to EVs, and investments in solutions like public transit that also have a big impact on affordability.
0: Amelia, good to hear you this morning. Thank you for taking the time with us.
1: Thank you very much.
0: And take care. That's Amelia Beliveau, Energy Transition Manager at the not-for-profit Environmental Defense. 10 minutes before 6 o'clock on the early edition, and Ali Patarga's back with traffic and weather.
2: Well, things are still relatively clear at the moment, Stephen. I see things building up on the Maryhill Bypass westbound, though, so keep in mind there will be all-day construction there between United Boulevard and Shaughnessy Street, so do expect to be delayed if you're passing that way. And another road restriction to keep in mind is on West Broadway between Birch Street and Granville. It will be reduced to one lane in each direction throughout the summer from 7 a.m. to 7 p.m. As for weather, well, there's a beautiful orange glow across the city right now. We'll have a mix of sun and cloud with a high of 22. And tonight will be cloudy with a low of 13. And as far as we can see, no rain is forecast for the rest of the week. Tomorrow is going to be cloudy. And Wednesday, it will start to clear up with a lot of sun. And I'll be back again in 10 minutes.
0: All right. Ali, thank you. 9 minutes before 6 o'clock. Well, a reality TV show that's shot in Barrier is back for a second season. Underdog Inc. follows Dale Christensen as he takes on jobs around the North Thompson. And if you've seen the show, you know that Dale is a little person. Here's a clip from the show's trailer.
3: Let's go to work.
4: My name's Dale Christensen. Let's make some money.
3: From as long as I can remember, I've loved heavy equipment and trucks, which I use any way I can to make a buck on the back road. Being a little person is not easy, so I use every trick in the book to get the job done. Okay. It works!
0: Yay! That is a clip from Underdog Inc. Now, season two has just launched, and CBC's Tara Copeland went to Barrier to meet the star of the show.

0: Can you tell me what we're doing?
1: So I'm just re-spooling a winch on my tow truck. Last time it was out, it didn't get spooled back in properly. So we're just re-spooling the winch there today.
2: Hi, my name is Dale Christensen. We are at my shop where we film Underdog Inc. My reality TV show is a lot based on what my son and I, Cooper, do for work in this town. We do recoveries of vehicles. We do cleaning up of properties. We do excavations. We do movals of cabins. We do hot shotting. We do all sorts of numerous things that a lot of people would be shocked of a little person doing. And my son also has dwarfism too.
3: My name's Matt Suchuk. I'm executive producer and creator of Underdog Inc. and also owner and founder of Big Time Decent Productions out of Vancouver, British Columbia.
4: How did you get involved with this particular reality TV show in the first place?
3: Underdog Inc. is a spinoff of a spinoff of Rust Valley Restorers and then Back Road Chuckers. And it just so happened that one of the execs at AMI that we were chatting with is a big fan of Rust Valley. He's like, Matt, if you could create a show for us that's somewhat similar to these shows, that would be great. And when I told him that I could give you Dale, he was ecstatic. So here we are.
4: A lot of reality television is said to be based on reality, but scripted. Is that the case with your program?
2: We do a lot of reality TV because I get phone calls from people that want me to clean up their property because they've seen that I do a good job. They want me to haul their vehicle because they see I take pride in it. Might be the fastest one in the world, but I do take pride in what I do. A lot of what we do is based on real life.
4: You're just heading into your second season. Can you tell us a little bit about it?
2: Well, it's about recovery and getting back on my feet after my surgery and my son helping me out, getting my company back on its feet and get going again and making money.
3: This season's a really exciting one. We have Dale coming back from major back surgery that scared the bejesus out of me because the surgery did go longer than expected. It was supposed to be like, what, 10, 11 hours? And it ended up being like 14, 16 hours. Oh, it was major back surgery. They pulled titanium pins and plates out of his back for the third time and re-drilled it and put it back together. Dale's actually 3 or 4 inches taller than he was before he went into surgery because it straightened his back right up. That was super unnerving, waiting in the waiting room. But yeah, so season two basically is the comeback season for Dale after major back surgery and also going through a little bit of, you know, dealing with painkillers because that's a serious subject. They're known to be addictive, and Dale powered through having to, you know, take some pretty powerful pills, and he allowed us to document it, and we're grateful that he's been so open with us following his life.
4: What was it like having to go through something that, well, painful, with that many cameras following around?
2: It was tough, but I had so many questions before my surgery that maybe it's answering for another person. And that would be amazing because Caden, the other little person that's on the show, answered a lot of my questions that I had. And I was just lucky to land across him that had the same surgery or similar. But there's a lot of people asking me in DMs about my surgery because they're going into my same surgery. So maybe they can watch the show and see how I come out and what pain levels I had.
4: Why is this show important to you?
3: I'm going to be the most proud that we were able to create a show and prove everyone wrong that we could make a hit show with people that are living with a disability. An authentic documentary series that isn't exploitative and that celebrates people that are living with a disability.
2: This show is very important to me just to show the public that a person with disabilities can adapt to the world and adapt to working with the world and doing jobs that other people can. And the other one is that my son will have record of him and I spending time together doing this work for the rest of his life. And not many people can say that they have a TV show that they can give their son that

0: films, the times that we were together and the good times and the bad times, and he will be able to show his kids.
1: That is Dale Christensen, the star of Underdog, Inc., speaking with the CBC's Tara Copeland in Barrier. The show's second season has launched, as you just heard, and it streams free on AMI TV. That's AMI Television. AMI Television stands for Accessible Media, Inc. That's a Canadian television network dedicated to serving audiences who are blind or partially sighted or who have other disabilities. It is about 2.5 minutes to go before the top of the hour. Robert Zimmerman is here with some local news headlines.
2: Stephen, a fast-moving wildfire in the Fraser Canyon has forced hundreds of people out of their homes and led to an evacuation alert for Boston Bar. The fire now covers more than 1,200 hectares. And BC Nurses Union and the employer are heading back to the bargaining table today, but nurses are threatening to escalate job action with pickets going up outside VGH tomorrow. Last week, they started banning non-nursing duties and restricting overtime. More local news at 6:30. Now over to Allie with traffic and weather.
3: Thanks, Rob. So I already see some activity northbound on Highway 91 towards the Alex Fraser, right around the 72nd Avenue. So there's some folks looking to go ahead of the typical crawls that corridor typically sees every morning. So good for you all. So far, the area that's seeing most of the volume is westbound on the Maryhill Bypass. So there's all-day road work there between United and Shaughnessy from 7 a.m. to 7 tonight. As for weather, today we'll have a mix of sun and cloud with a high of 22. And tonight will be cloudier with a low of 13. So far, no rain forecast for the rest of the week, though. Tomorrow will be a lot cloudier, but Wednesday is when we start to see the sky really clear up to make way for that sun. And I'll be back again in 10 minutes.
1: All right, Allie, thank you so much. We've got lots to come on the program. Sports reporter Greg Strong is going to bring us a full breakdown of Canada's World Cup experience, including Saturday's heart-breaking loss against Morocco. Canada started out that game so strong as well. So many people commenting on that, and shockingly, they were composed from the very beginning. Going to hear about that and much more coming up in the next half hour of the program. I'm Stephen Quinn. This is the Early Edition on CBC Radio 1. Stay with us. 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
6: This is World Report. Good morning, I'm Marcia Young. A decision by FIFA is rocking the World Cup. The tournament's governing body reversed a red card suspension for U.S. star Phelan Bologan. The U.S. will play Belgium in Seattle today. U.S. President Donald Trump made a phone call to FIFA's president and changed Bologan's fate. CBC's Katie Nicholson has been following the story for us from Washington. And Katie, walk us through the controversy here.
7: Okay, so this is a huge shock across the soccer world. U.S. player Phelan Bologan's red card, that one-game suspension, just put on ice by FIFA ahead of today's big U.S.-Belgium match. Bologan is one of the U.S.'s top players. He was supposed to sit this knockout match out after a really nasty-looking tackle in last Wednesday's game, basically that ejected him. So multiple news outlets are reporting that the U.S. president called FIFA president Gianni Infantino about that call. It's the kind of tackle that often analysts have suggested sees players ejected from games in European leagues. Yesterday, FIFA, in an extraordinary decision, tossed the red card, the one-game suspension, out. Trump posted on social media an acknowledgement of that decision, saying thank you to FIFA for doing what was right and reversing a great injustice. And this reversal, just highly unusual, doesn't appear like a call like this to hold off on a suspension has happened within FIFA since the early 60s. And it's being met with outrage by parts of the soccer world.
6: So what exactly is the reaction?
7: The Royal Belgian Football Association, it says it was astonished. It says that it learned of this decision through media reports, not from FIFA. And then it asked FIFA for a copy of the decision, and it hasn't received any explanation from FIFA. So

0: Thank you, Marcia. And a very good Monday morning to you. It is the 6th of July. I'm Stephen Quinn, and this is the early edition on CBC Radio 1. Thank you so much for being along with us this morning. Coming up in this half hour, soccer fans say Canada's World Cup journey, though it is now over, will be remembered for sparking something much bigger. We're going to hear details of Canada's World Cup run coming up in just a couple of minutes. Right now, Robert Zimmerman is here with some local news headlines.
1: Stephen, crews are trying to get control of a fast-moving wildfire in the Fraser Canyon that has forced hundreds of people from their homes. 3 weeks after an electrical incident at Cultus Lake Water Park injured several school children, the park remains closed. And BC nurses are threatening to picket outside VGH as the two sides head back to the bargaining table. More local news at 6:30. Now over to Allie with traffic and weather.
2: Thanks, Rob. And so far, we're seeing very little to light volumes for the most part across Metro Vancouver and the Fraser Valley. One area that's seeing some congestion, though, is on King George Boulevard in Surrey westbound before the 128th Street intersection as folks make their way towards the Silawasam. And we're also seeing some moderate volume as well on the Burnaby Lake stretch of Highway 1, but nothing that could put a wrench in your commute for the time being. As for weather, well, it's a good time right now to bask in the sunrise. We'll have a mix of sun and cloud today with a high of 22, and tonight will be cloudier and windier as well with a low of 13. But if you see any trouble on the roads, our text line is open at 236-330-2623 if you can send us a message safely, and I'll be back again momentarily with more updates.
0: All right, Allie, thank you so much. It is 12 minutes after 6 o'clock on the early edition on CBC Radio 1. 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

0: 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Well, the 2026 World Cup dream may be over for Team Canada, but the country's soccer story is far from finished. Canada's run ended with a 3-0 loss to Morocco on Saturday in the round of 16. It is the farthest the men's team has ever made it into the tournament. And despite the defeat, fans say that the World Cup's legacy will help reshape the future of Canadian soccer. Well, joining us now for a recap is Greg Strong. He's a sports reporter covering FIFA World Cup for the Canadian Press, and he's in Toronto this morning. Greg, good morning to you.
1: Good morning.
0: I like the way a colleague of mine put it here, someone I work with named Simon, who said, well, we're as good as Brazil and as good as Mexico and better than Germany.
1: That's right. That's one way to look at it, for sure.
0: I guess. But it is, I mean, history, you know, being made just by reaching the round of 16. Sorry about the way they had to go out. But overall, how significant is this for the Canadian men's team?
1: Yeah, really. I mean, an incredible accomplishment to make it to the round of 16. I mean, when we think back to a month ago here, this team entered the World Cup never having earned a point, never recording a victory, and certainly not a knockout stage appearance. And Canada ticked all those boxes this year, this year's tournament. I mean, they got the 1-1 draw against Bosnia in their opening game, a 6-0 rout of Qatar, and then held their own against the top 20 team in Switzerland in a narrow 2-1 loss there. And then, of course, the memorable South Africa win in the round of 32. Mm-hmm. I mean, this is really, I mean, obviously unprecedented steps for the Canadian men's team that I think showed quite well on the big stage.
0: They certainly did in the first 20 minutes of the game. I mean, when they stepped out and they were looking so disciplined and making those passes and, you know, playing like a team that was really, really ready to compete, what did you think of how they walked out onto the pitch?
1: I was blown away by their aggressiveness. They were really taking it to the Moroccans, and they looked well rested. Morocco looked tired, fatigued, coming off their win over the Netherlands in the round of 32, a game that was pushed to extra time and went to kicks and was played at altitude. And Morocco looked sluggish. And I thought to myself, wow, we could be in for an upset here. Dare to dream. And then I don't know what Morocco's coach said at halftime, but his players came out flying in the second half and just up their game a level. And that's the difference, right, in this tournament. When you have top 10 teams, top 20 teams, they're able to raise it to another level and, more importantly, score when they get the opportunity. And that was the big difference in that game.
0: I will ask you the question that everybody was asking is, where in the heck was Alphonso Davies?
1: Yes, of course. Yeah, on the sidelines. And his ability to play has been a talking point throughout this tournament. Injured his hamstring 8 weeks ago. It's been a borderline chronic problem for him. He's had multiple issues over the years. And yeah, coming so close to this tournament, that was all anyone was talking about. And to see him get on the field finally in the round of 32, make an appearance as a substitute and look pretty good in his 15 minutes, really changed the game, forced the opposition's defenders to focus on him, and it really opened things up for his teammates. And of course, they scored in stoppage time to get the win. So yeah, it was just a tantalizing prospect to have your superstar potentially available for Morocco, and he never got in the serious warm-up mode. Said his hamstring wasn't quite 100%, didn't feel like he could push it the way he wanted to, and unfortunately wasn't available.
0: But was there something going on behind the scenes that we didn't know about? I mean, I was wondering about his relationship with Bayern Munich, or whether some deal had been made between Canada and Bayern Munich to make sure that he wasn't, you know, that he was still going to get. It's simply that he wasn't ready to play.
1: Yeah, it'd be fascinating to be behind the curtain there on those discussions for sure. And, you know, there's history there, of course. Bayern Munich was not happy, did not feel that he was put in a bad spot when he seriously injured his knee. What was it, a year and a half ago? I think a torn knee ligament. And so they had someone training with him in Toronto, in Vancouver, and then when the team went south. So a team rep was there to watch his training, monitor things. But I think that all went out the window when he finally appeared in that South Africa game.
0: Yeah.
1: So, you know, it's very possible his body didn't respond the way he hoped after making that appearance and really testing the leg. And it's so tough with injuries, right? Like, it's especially a soft tissue.

0: your problem. You push it, you tweak it, you could tear it. You know, he just didn't want to put it out there.
1: What impressed you the most about what you saw in this run? I mean, with the teams playing, and what areas do you think they need to improve in the most?
0: What impressed me most was off the field, just the passion in Canada for this team and all the viewing parties and the fan fests and the way this team just collectively kicked up steam after that 1-1 tie in the opening match 3 weeks ago. It's something that, you know, I think back to 5 years ago when the women's team did the same thing at the Tokyo Olympics and won gold along the way. It's amazing how a team can just, hockey, soccer, whatever it is, can just really get the entire country excited and energized. And that team did this. As far as things to work on, I mean, I think the finishing ability is the thing that they really need. The offense just wasn't quite there. They were building the play. They were doing the right things, but just couldn't finish. And the opposition, Switzerland, Morocco, in the big games, they showed that they had that ability. And Canada, no doubt, will be working on that as they look ahead to the next 4 years.
1: And do you think that this tournament has changed the way the world looks at Canada soccer?
0: Yeah, in some ways, I think the respect is always there. I mean, this is a team that's up to 30th in the world now. They're a long way from 8-9 years ago when they were 115th or whatever. So they've made significant strides, and they've shown that they can hang against teams at the top level. I think of the Argentina game, Copa America. I think of qualifying for Qatar when they beat the United States, beat Mexico. This is a team that can hang. It's just a matter of getting the results against top-flight competition. That'll be the big hurdle as they look ahead here. But they have the pieces in place. They've got some superstars on the team, notably Alphonso Davies. I mean, it'd be fascinating to think of how a healthy Alphonso Davies thing, how things may have been different here.
1: And what do you think being one of the hosts of this tournament did for Canadian soccer?
0: Yeah, anytime you're in the bright lights, it's a good thing, I think, if you can pull it off. And Toronto and Vancouver is the two Canadian host cities. I think they did that. I think it's very similar to like an Olympic host city where you're in the spotlight for, you know, X amount of time, and you really want to deliver not only on the stadium front, but security and just the vibe and the energy. And no doubt about it, I mean, the Canadian games during this World Cup, and there's still one to go in Vancouver around the 16 game. It's really been remarkable. And yes, it comes at a high cost. There's security, there's stadium infrastructure, there's all sorts of stuff. But that being said, I think Canada being in the spotlight came through. And when you think to that Canada-South Africa game, that was the only game on the schedule that day, the only knockout game. Hundreds of millions of people watching that around the world. And the Canadian team did quite well.
1: Greg, great to hear you this morning. Thank you for the time. We appreciate it.
0: Thank you.
1: You take care. That's Greg Strong, sports reporter covering the FIFA World Cup for the Canadian Press. And we reached him in Toronto this morning, 20 minutes after 6 o'clock on the early edition. And Allie is back with your traffic and weather.
2: Well, the big volume hotspot so far is westbound on the Maryhill Bypass in Port Coquitlam. Crews have just wrapped up the nighttime roadwork there about 15 minutes ago that had lanes closed from United Boulevard on and off ramp leading to the bypass through the intersection of Shaughnessy and Argue Street. So that's going to be a nightly protocol from Monday to Thursday until August 17th from 9 p.m. to 6 a.m. So, do get ahead if you plan to travel along that way. Elsewhere, though, in Metro Vancouver, it's looking clear for the most part. Just moderate volume on the Burnaby Lake stretch, as well as northbound on the 91 towards the Alex Fraser and southbound on the 99 towards the Massey Tunnel. We expect that to build up as the morning progresses. But as for weather, today it will be forecast to have a mix of sun and cloud, and the high today is 22, so not too hot. And tonight will be cloudier and windier with a low of 13. Tomorrow will be a lot cloudier as well. Wednesday will be clear, and then the clouds will return Thursday, Friday, and Saturday.
1: All right, Allie, thank you so much. 21 minutes after 6 o'clock on the early edition. And time for your wake-up song. And yesterday, after their 3-2 win over Mexico, English football fans did what they like to do, which is sing when you're winning. And their song of choice? Well, it was this one, which, given the excitement of the match, feels just a little bit tepid. This is Oasis and Wonderwall.

0: Oasis and Wonderwall, and that is from their 1995 album, What is the Story, Morning Glory? Or What's the Story, Morning Glory? Not What is the Story. Hard to believe that that's a 31-year-old song now. And it was the fan choice for fans of England as they won in yesterday's match against Mexico. So...
1: Yeah.
0: There you go.
1: Well, we could have played a Mexican song if
0: we could
1: won.
0: Have played a Mexican song.
1: You know, that
0: but,
1: would
0: you know,
1: have been more lively, I guess.
0: I know.
1: But...
0: I was hoping maybe the crowd would sing like a Robbie Williams tune or something that would, you know, guess. Yeah. But nope, it was that.
1: Yeah. Well, they did occasionally sing Hey Jude to Jude Bellingham, which was also pretty
0: nice. Oh, very
1: good.
0: Yeah, that's not a bad one. Okay.
1: Yeah.
0: Now, Phil DeMont joins us with a look at business. Good morning to you.
2: They could have picked Firestarter. I would have liked that better.
0: That would have been great. I would have definitely gone for that. Yeah, that's awesome. What a good choice. Hi, Phil. Boy,
2: hi.
0: You just... I like the way you announce yourself this morning. this is the federal government now. This is some breaking news. They said they're going to announce who gets the contract to build the 12 new subs for our Navy. And now reports have the winner as who exactly?
2: The German company, TKMS, it's one of those Thiers und Krupp companies. I can't pronounce the name.
0: Okay.
2: But it's kind of interesting because it gets after two problems with one hammer. The first one being the obvious that we've committed to spending 5% of our GDP on defense within 10 years, reaching that goal. So this is a $100 billion contract over 30 years.

0: a while. Governments historically have used spending on defense as a way to improve national productivity. The Americans did this after the Second World War because a big chunk of that cash goes to developing sophisticated technologies for defense. But they have spillovers. Problem here, our defense sector. It's growing, but it's worth only about $17 billion in revenue in 2024. That's, if you compare it to France, we're about half the size. Their defense sector, about $70 billion for the same year. So they're much bigger. Small size of our defense sector could result in us, we have to spend these dollars, but they could actually start leaking out into other countries because we have to, you know, buy the equipment and the expertise somewhere.
1: Okay. And let's talk about the U.S. because they might have their own productivity problem. What is the labor force participation rate? Why is that so important?
0: Because it shows how many people have a job or are looking for one, the dynamism of your workforce. And right now it's falling in the States. In June, 61% of Americans either had a job or were looking for one. That's the lowest rate since 1976. Canada, by contrast, our labor force participation rate, 65%. Now, experts say it could be a statistical anomaly why it's dropping in the States because it's been going down for at least 7 years, but could be economic prospects are getting gloomier. In the last Biden year, if you average out for the 12 months, they added 168,000 new jobs each month. This year so far, the average is 50,000 jobs, so it's about a third. People might be leaving the U.S. labor force because they can't get a new job. They had negative population growth like we did because they cut off immigration, so you got a smaller domestic workforce, zero immigration. The U.S. might be facing a labor productivity problem, kind of like we are up here.
1: All right. Let's talk more next hour because I really want to know about what's going on with Brooke Shields and Kenny and Cartman.
0: I figured you would.
1: Yeah. Thanks for that. We'll talk to you later.
0: Thank you.
1: Phil DeMont, we're going to look at business. And Allie is back with traffic and weather.
2: Well, we can expect some volume to build up more as we get closer to the peak of the morning commute. But so far, we're seeing mainly minor slowdowns. There's moderate volume on Highway 1 westbound along the Burnaby Lake stretch. And some areas with higher congestion, though, is the Maryhill Bypass westbound, where drivers are slowed by the road work there. And another is in New Westminster on Stewartson Way westbound as you hit the loop leading to the Queensboro. But so far, things are clear. As for weather, today we'll have a mix of sun and cloud. Same with tomorrow. It's going to be a bit cloudier. Wednesday will start to clear up, and then by Thursday comes around, the clouds will return, and that what kind of weather will hold for the rest of the week.
1: Allie, thank you so much. It is 6:30 now, and time for the CBC Local News with Robert Zimmerman.
3: Good morning. It's 13 degrees and mainly sunny in Vancouver. I'm Robert Zimmerman at the top of the news. Crews are trying to get control of a fast-moving wildfire in the Fraser Canyon that has forced hundreds of people from their homes. The fire near Boston Bar has grown to more than 1,200 hectares since it was spotted Thursday. Carolyn Sankey arrived at the reception center in Hope yesterday after being forced from her home.
4: And I'm looking at the fires, and when I see the pink and orange skies, it looks like the end of the world, you know? It's scary.
3: Sankey says ash was falling heavily before her family left. The wildfire is believed to be human-caused. 3 weeks after an electrical incident at Cultus Lake Water Park injured several school children, the park remains closed. Business owners in the area say the closure and rainy weather have been having a significant impact. Howard Kim runs Cultus Lake Superette.
5: The summer is a very limited time for us to make revenue here. The crowds from Cultus Lake Water Park is huge. Like, they have very big impact for us. Hopefully, water slides reopen, people will come back in safe, and everything go back to normal.
3: Technical Safety BC says the initial on-site physical assessments are complete, but the investigation is ongoing and it can't release its findings. The water park is aiming to open in the middle of the month. BC Nurses Union and the employer are heading back to the bargaining table today, but nurses are threatening to escalate job action with pickets going up outside VGH tomorrow. Last week, they started banning non-nursing duties and restricting overtime. An animal welfare group is calling for an independent review as the province considers an extension of its controversial wolf cull. Michelle Morton has more.
6: Land Minister Randy Neal says the province is doing engagement with groups, such as First Nations, stakeholders, and organizations about extending

0: the Predator Reduction Program. She says the province follows the American Veterinary Medical Association's guidelines for the lethal removal of wolves.
1: My number one concern is that anything that we do incredibly humanely.
0: Executive Director of the Fur Bearers, Leslie Fox, says they want to see a third-party audit of the wolf cull.
2: What we're looking for is verification that those standards are in fact being met in practice.
0: Neil says she is open to an independent review and adds once caribou numbers are up and herds have the ecosystems they need, BC will no longer do predator reduction. Michelle Morton, CBC News, Vancouver.
3: Prime Minister Mark Carney is expected to announce this morning who will build a fleet of a dozen new submarines for Canada. Carney will speak in Halifax before making his way to Turkey for this week's NATO summit. Shipbuilders from Germany and South Korea are competing for the contract to replace Canada's aging Victoria-class subs. The price tag could total around $100 billion. And a BC First Nation is taking steps to help restore trees damaged by wildfires. Tiffany Goodwing has the details.
4: The Soyuz Indian Band Chief Clarence Louis says the Soyuz Forest Nursery will be growing 18 million trees a year. And many of the seedlings will be headed to areas in BC and Alberta that were destroyed by wildfires.
5: Of course, the wildfires are always a big issue in British Columbia, and we need to replace those trees that got burnt down.
4: Thompson Rivers University researcher Jill Harvey says the initiative is a great first step, but considerations need to be made when it comes to reforestation.
6: I think there's a real balance to identifying areas where it's appropriate to reforest, and then also identifying areas where maybe it's not appropriate to do so.
4: That includes near communities hit hard by fires in the past. She says long-term planning is key to ensuring forests remain intact for years to come. Tiffany Goodwin, CBC News, Penticton.
3: It's coming up to 6:35, and that's the CBC News.
7: Robert, thank you so much.
3: You are welcome, Stephen.
7: Robert Zimmerman in the CBC Vancouver Newsroom, and a very good Monday morning to you. What a lovely morning out there. I'm Stephen Quinn. This is the early edition on CBC Radio 1, and a happy Monday to you. It is the 6th of July. I'm going to say it like that. It's the 6th of July.
8: Partner.
7: Yeah, 2 days after the 4th of July, which, of course, our American friends celebrated their 250th year doing whatever they did, running away from thunderstorms by the looks of it.
8: Oh, that's true.
7: In many places. Yeah, they kind of got rained on in Washington. And even in Mexico City yesterday, we saw a delay for storms as well for holding that all-important Mexico-England game off yesterday. Didn't help Mexico, though.
8: Although, that's unfortunate.
7: Yeah, it was a good game, though. Very exciting. Yeah. Extremely exciting. So, there. A good match. I'm sorry. Did I say game? It's not a soccer game. It's a football match. And if Lawrence Watt were here, I'd be getting an earful about it right now.
8: Well, you know, as in game, match, like, what are the real differences?
7: Just semantics. But, you
8: as
7: know,
8: we draw the ire of the football fans listening right now.
7: I know. Lawrence and I have this thing, though. Every time England scores, I text him and say, "It's coming home," which is, of course, what every English person says every time. Mm-hmm. Because they all, of course, well, who knows? I mean, England looked very good yesterday, so we'll see what happens. Anyhow, I'm going to talk sports in a little while next hour. Right now, though, how are we doing on the roads?
8: So there is quite a bit of congestion accumulating northbound on Highway 91 and Delta towards the Alex Fraser, but it's nothing necessarily abnormal from the heavy traffic the 91 tends to see on morning rushes. We can see most of the volume ramping up from the 72nd Avenue entrance, where drivers combine with those headed northbound from further south. Highway 1 from Abbotsford to Langley is also building up, and that volume starts from around Mount Lehman Road. But so far, no incidents to report so far, which is great. But as for weather, though, like, it's really beautiful out there. The sun is like just staring at us, and it's with all its glorious rays. But today it's going to be a mix of sun and cloud. Tonight we'll get cloudier as well with some wind, and tomorrow lots of cloud as well. Wednesday will start to clear up, and then mix of sun and cloud for both Thursday and Friday, and possibly the weekend as well.
7: I'm just looking at a picture somebody posted on Blue Sky, which is one of those signboards outside a gas station that says the employee shortage is so bad that long-haired freaky people

0: people can now apply.
1: Okay. No offense to long-haired freaky people.
0: No.
1: They're my people, actually.
0: Yeah, because of the song Signs, and the sign said long-haired freaky people need not apply.
1: Mm.
0: So this is a reference to that. Long-haired freaky people can now apply.
1: Mm,
0: I know.
1: Cool.
0: It's an old guy thing. We were just discussing that when Wonderwall was released, how old were you?
1: Oh, I'm 31 right now, so I am as old as Wonderwall.
0: There you go. Well, happy birthday to you and Wonderwall.
1: Well, I don't know what month it was released, but my gosh, that is the song of the year when I was born.
0: There you go. Marcia Young joins us now from World Report. Hello.
2: Hi. I got the joke.
0: Did you get it off
2: the top?
0: Yeah, you did. You see,
2: but here's the thing. Yeah. I'm a huge believer in musical education because, I know songs that I shouldn't know by heart, you know, from, the 50s and stuff.
0: I am the same. I am the same. And I marvel at what can come out of my mouth sometimes.
2: Me too.
0: And I don't even, not to mention just TV commercial jingles.
2: Yeah.
0: You know?
2: Yeah. It's like, you know, I think it's our audio world. We like audio, right? And we listen to all the things that are so old.
0: Yeah.
2: Or just timeless. Let me say timeless. That's
0: or maybe I was raised by a television. Could have been
2: too.
0: That. Yeah.
2: And thank goodness for good TV. This is the problem. You know, I actually tell my kid, watch a real program. And I realize he doesn't really know what I'm talking about.
0: Yeah.
2: So he thinks YouTube Shorts is a program. It's that's not a program. Anyway.
0: Yeah. I know. I used to tell him this. And imagine that the TV just played random stuff all the time. And you just had to watch whatever the next thing that came up was. And if you didn't like it, then you could change it to another channel. But you only had 10 channels.
2: Or Get Up, even.
0: Oh, yeah.
2: Just Get Up.
0: Yeah.
2: Imagine. Yeah. No, that's not the world that we live in anymore.
0: No, I know.
2: No.
0: Darn.
2: In this world, you could pause the TV.
0: I know. I know. You know what? I never do that. And then I did it I thought, I missed something in one of the soccer games. And I was like, I'll just go back and watch it again.
2: Yeah.
0: And I forgot that I could do that. So there you go.
2: You could actually go back and do the whole thing again, watch the whole game.
0: Yes, I could.
2: And then pause it and then go,
0: I know.
2: Good.
0: Wouldn't it be great, though, if you could do that in real life, just to go back, a half an hour, just to fix the dumb thing you did half an hour ago?
2: That's so weird. You don't do that? I totally do that.
0: All right.
2: Okay.
0: Now, you've got a newscast coming up. What's going on?
2: Margaret Evans is covering the story of the Ayatollah Ali Khamenei's funeral. He's going to be buried on Thursday. So the procession is a long one through the streets of Tehran to places that are important for Shia Islam. And his body will finally be taken back to his hometown. But it's been political the whole way, this whole journey. So we're going to hear a little bit more about that from Margaret. And we're going to talk about the procurement of the military, the biggest procurement in Canada's military history. Later today, we're going to hear what submarine and what country is going to be chosen to make those. And the most read story at cbcnews.ca is about Martin Short's cottage backyard.
0: Who knew? Short, NIMBY.
2: Well, it sounds like that, doesn't it? But it's a story about the township and what they want to see happen here. In Rosso Springs, there's a proposal for a bunch of housing. No lakefront views, though. We'll hear a little bit about it. Kate Rutherford has the story. And people are talking about it. Everybody is quite interested in, new housing in cottage country.
0: Yeah, we're not talking about it here.
2: Why?
0: Because we don't care about cottage country in Ontario.
2: Oh, you've got your mountain. That's right.
0: You guys can have
2: your mountains.
0: Yeah, that's right. We got it. Yeah. Have you seen any of the, and I'll just shout out to our broadcast friends, TSN. Have you been watching the stuff on TSN? Have you seen the set that they have built over the Burrard Inlet here?
2: No. Is it fantastic?
0: Oh my gosh. It's just stunning. It's ridiculous. They built a set down at Jack Poole Plaza here, which is beside the Trade and Convention Center, and their backdrop is the Burrard Inlet with the mountains behind them. And there's been so little rain here over the last since the World Cup began that we have fooled the entire planet into thinking that it just looks like this all the time. But they're like seaplanes going back and forth behind them, and it's unbelievable. It just looks stunning.
2: And they're turning it into housing after they're done with it, yes?
0: Yeah, not if Martin Short has anything to do with it, they're not.
2: Oh, dear.
0: And we come full circle. And scene. Okay.
2: See you tomorrow.
0: We'll talk tomorrow. Bye. Marcia Young from World Report, and she's coming your way 17 minutes from now, right here on the early edition. It is 17 minutes before 7 o'clock. Now, it has been almost 2 weeks since a pair of earthquakes devastated Venezuela, and so far, 3,342 people have been killed. That number could go up because tens of thousands of people remain missing. That's according to the country's information ministry as of this morning. And the Venezuelan community in Vancouver is mobilized to try to raise funds and support for people who have been affected by natural disasters back home. Those efforts are ongoing. Here to tell us more about that is Marilee Arias. She is the vice president of the Venezuela Canadian Society of BC. She's with us this morning. Marilee, thank you for being here.
3: Good morning.
0: How has the local community come together in response to those earthquakes that have been so devastating, and we really don't even know the real extent of the loss of life yet?
3: The community has been amazing. Everybody has reached out to us to ask what can we do, to share their ideas. We have had people collecting food, clothing, tools, you name it, in multiple places throughout the city. We also have had, you know, businesses deciding to donate some of their proceeds to the Venezuelan fundraising. We have had other communities, other Latino communities also reach out and support us. It's been great. I cannot describe how heartwarming it has been within, you know, all the heartbreak.
0: I imagine it is just so it's so heartening to see all of those efforts in the face of a disaster like this. Here we are, though, 2 weeks later, and what do we know so far about recovery efforts?
3: We know very little. You know, it's a little complicated to follow communications from the government. But as far as we know, they're still trying to recover bodies. There's still hope to find survivors, even though that is dimmer by the minute. But I don't think there is a clear plan to recover, to rebuild. That is still to be determined.
0: And how is your own family doing?
3: My family is okay. They were lucky. They only had, you know, material losses. My family lost a couple apartments down on La Guaira, but they were unharmed. Very little damage to their places in Caracas. Very scared, obviously, but yeah. We're lucky.
0: And what have you heard from other Venezuelan Canadians who are living here about, you know, how many of them have been able to actually contact their families?
3: The communication has been restored, I would say, to what it was originally. You do hear from the community. Somebody will have either somebody that was in that area. It's the coast, and it was a long weekend. So a lot of people were in the area. And so, yeah, you would hear on the community that, you know, somebody lost somebody, or, you know, they're looking for people. But I would say probably most of them have been accounted for, as far as I know, you know, not very many people would like to get into details of that. It's very raw.
0: I'm sure.
3: At the moment. Yeah.
0: You know, when we see pictures of it, I mean, the devastation is just unimaginable. The number of buildings, yes, are just, you know, pancaked on top.

0: of each other or, you know, just fallen over altogether. I can't imagine how people are coping.
1: That is one of the things that we feel as Venezuelans living outside of the country. And it's 8 million of us outside of the country. It's one of the things that is the hardest is you're not there to share it. It's the devastation, what you see on social media. And then, you know, algorithm work in ways that is all you see for the longest time. So we also feel, you know, guilty because we can turn it off, but the people back home cannot. So that is the hardest part. It's like you want to be there. You want to be in the rubble. You want to be lifting rocks and trying to pull people in, and you can't.
0: And Marilee, for people who maybe, you know, aren't necessarily part of the Venezuelan community here, but want to do what they can to help, what's the best thing they can do right now?
1: We have a fundraising campaign still. You can find it on our website. The website is vcsbc.ca/donate. It's still ongoing. We have surpassed the goal of 20,000, thanks to the community in general and the Lower Mainland and all throughout BC. But we have increased the goal to 30,000 at the moment, and that's probably going to change again because, it's not only the immediate need, but then the long-term need. It's going to take some time for Venezuela to be able to recover. And we have to think that Venezuela is a country where poverty is endemic. It's everywhere. So it's going to take a lot of effort for everybody to be able to help the people that lost everything. No, not even counting the people that got hurt in a way, but just the material loss, their houses, their homes, belongings. Mm-hmm. And that's going to take a long time. Yeah.
0: Marilee, it's really good to hear you this morning. Thank you so much for taking the time, and best with all of these efforts. And once again, I will say it, vcsbc.ca, vcsbc.ca is where people can go if they want to help out.
1: Yes, right. Thank you so much.
0: Thank you so much. You take care, okay?
1: You too.
0: Okay, bye-bye.
1: Bye.
0: That's Marilee Arias, who is the vice president of the Venezuelan Canadian Society of BC. One more time, if you can help out, vcsbc.ca. 10 minutes before 7 o'clock, and Allie's back with traffic and weather.
2: So in Vancouver, there's a crash report northbound on Boundary Road, reported to have happened between Canada Way and Grandview Highway, and there's congestion from that intersection with Grandview up until around Elm Street. And there's also another reported incident as well in Burnaby at the intersection of Kensington Avenue and Sprott Street. So if anyone has any details about what happened there or any trouble you see on the roads, our text line is 236-330-2623. As for weather, well, I would try to spend a good chunk of my day outside today, or rather this week, because it's just really pretty out. Today we'll have lots of sun and clouds with a high of 22, which is considered a sweet spot by many. Tonight will be cloudier with a low of 13, and tomorrow we'll have lots of cloud, and Wednesday will be clear and sunny.
0: All right, Allie, thank you. Well, a Vancouver police officer is one of the first Canadians to receive an experimental treatment. In May, Lee Martin received a Neuralink brain implant at Toronto Western Hospital. Now, Neuralink is a company owned by Elon Musk, and they make technology known as implantable brain-computer interfaces. The CBC's Lindsay Duncombe has been following Martin's journey for The National, and she joins us now. Good morning to you, Lindsay.
3: Morning.
0: Tell us, first of all, a little more about Lee Martin. How did he end up here?
3: Well, he's 48 years old. He's married to his wife, Lisa. They have two kids, ages 11 and 14. He's a sergeant in the Vancouver Police Department and a very popular one. He worked bike patrol. He was a volunteer with Cops for Cancer. He was a bit of a social media star. But just around 3 years ago, he started to notice that there was a drop in his left foot. He thought it was a cycling injury, but it kept getting worse. And eventually, after a long process, he was diagnosed with ALS. Mm. And amyotrophic lateral sclerosis kills the nerve cells in the brain and the spinal cord.

0: or there is no cure. So right now, Martin has enough strength in one of his hands to move his electric wheelchair, but eventually he won't be able to move, speak, or breathe. It's an absolutely devastating diagnosis. So the family was looking for any kind of treatment that could potentially help, and it was his wife, Lisa, who found an ad for clinical trials for Neuralink. There was one at Toronto Western Hospital. He applied, was accepted, and received the implant on May 20th. Lee Martin explained to me why he wanted to get the procedure.
1: Getting a terminal diagnosis, you don't really have a lot to look forward to. And this is going to maybe improve my time that I've left, and it will allow me to be kind of a trailblazer for anyone else going through this.
2: And Lindsay, what exactly do these brain implants do? How do they work?
0: It's really surreal. You can be right next to Lee, and he'll be sitting in his wheelchair. His hands will be at his side. He'll look at his laptop, and with his thoughts alone, just by thinking it, he'll be able to move the cursor of his computer. It happens through Bluetooth, the same kind of Bluetooth that connects to your wireless speaker. The procedure itself sounds very space age. Human surgeons open up the skull, but it's up to a 2-meter-tall robot to do the very precise work of implanting more than 1,000 tiny electrodes, each of them thinner than a human hair, right into the brain's motor cortex. The hope is that this implant can help people communicate through a computer after they've lost the ability to physically speak. There are also trials happening where people with spinal injuries or ALS can use that Bluetooth to move robotic arms. Lisa Martin says their family hopes that having the implant will help Lee communicate with family as the disease progresses, and that includes conversations around the possibility of an assisted death.
3: So it'll take the guesswork out of things. Mm-hmm. We can get his true feelings on what he wants to do.
2: And so how many people have had these devices implanted, do we know?
0: Lee is number 26. There were patients with quadriplegia, two of them who received implants last year at Toronto Western. Another Canadian who is a dual citizen received an implant in the United States. But Lee's surgery was different from all of them, Stephen, because for the first time, the robot implanted the electrodes through the dura. That's the thick protective tissue around the brain. Dr. Andreas Lozano is the lead surgeon at Toronto Western, and he explained to me why that's a big deal.
4: That represents a tremendous advance in technology. We think that this is the first step towards scaling the operation to make the operation simpler, less invasive, safer, which means that we might be able to offer this operation to hundreds and thousands of people that might benefit.
0: The fact that Lee was the first to get this specific procedure, they found out just before it happened, scared Lisa, especially as she was waiting those 6 hours for the procedure to be done. But Lee told me he wasn't worried.
2: And I guess, I mean, a number of ethical concerns might come up with this sort of procedure, and the fact that, you know, this is a company that's owned by Elon Musk. Tell me about that.
0: Yeah, well, the Toronto Hospital has faced criticism for working with a company owned by Elon Musk, especially given his role in cutting U.S. funding to global health in his Doge days.
2: Yeah.
0: Neuralink itself has been criticized for not being open with its data. There are critics that say it reads too much like marketing material. But Dr. Lozano said the study passed all of the hospital's ethical screens, and he says it was determined to be in the best interest of the patients and of science.
2: And how is Lee doing now?
0: He's okay. He's doing homework every few days from Neuralink. It says it keeps him busy. He's in a chat group with the other 25 patients. He just got back from a checkup in Toronto. He says he's happy to be advancing science and helping others, even as his condition gets worse. It was a real pleasure and privilege to get to know this family. And if you want to see what the chip looks like and how it works, you can go check out our story on the National's YouTube page.
2: All right. Lindsay, great to hear you this morning. Thank you so much for this.
0: My pleasure.
2: We appreciate it. That is CBC reporter Lindsay Duncombe, and her story you can find on The National. It's about 2.5 minutes to go before 7 o'clock. You're listening to the early edition on CBC Radio 1. Robert Zimmerman is here with some local and regional

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1: Stephen, people pushed out of their homes by a fast-moving wildfire in the Fraser Canyon have been arriving at a reception center in Hope. The fire now covers more than 1,200 hectares. And more than 100 Metro Vancouver outside workers have walked off the job. The escalated job action comes after unsuccessful mediated talks and following a one-day strike in the middle of last month. More local news at 7:30. Now over to Allie with traffic and weather.
2: Thanks, Rob. So we're still looking to see if more details come out of that crash northbound on Boundary Road. It's reported to have happened at Dominion before Grandview Highway. If you're headed northbound on Boundary, you'll join the brunt of the volume once you get to Canada Way. And there's also another reported incident in Burnaby at the intersection of Kensington Avenue and Sprott Street. And there's volume around that intersection. And I see there's congestion building up as well westbound on Highway 1. Moderate to high volumes around the Burnaby section of the highway. Most of it around Burnaby Lake, and once you pass that, it's smooth until you get to the Cassiar to the Iron Workers. And tonight for weather, we'll have a mix, or today we'll have a mix of sun and cloud with a high of 22, and tonight we'll have a low of 13.
0: We are going to thank you very much, Allie. We are going to continue talking about all kinds of things. Soccer, though, has really dominated weekend activities. And, of course, we've got a game tonight with the United States as well. So that's going to be interesting, especially given some of the controversy surrounding that. And apparently U.S. President Donald Trump placing a call to FIFA to ask about getting a red card. Rescinded. Do you rescind a red card? I don't know what you do. You're not supposed to do anything on a red card. Once you've got one, you've got one. The first ever FIFA Peace Prize recipient.
2: Yep.
0: Getting involved in that. We've got lots coming on soccer or football, if you prefer. Despite Canada's loss at the World Cup against Morocco, it has raised interest in soccer. Right across the city, and this is already a game that's very, very popular among young people, thousands of young people play it in British Columbia. We're going to talk about the impact that it's having on youth soccer right around the Lower Mainland. So stick around for that and much more coming your way. World Report is next.
3: This is World Report. Good morning. I'm Marcia Young. The biggest military procurement in modern Canadian history may have a winner. Reports this morning indicate that Germany's TKMS has won the contract to build 12 new submarines for Canada's Navy. Prime Minister Mark Carney is set to formally make the announcement in Halifax today. Rafi Bujikanyan has been watching this for us from our parliamentary bureau. And Rafi, what do we know about the winning bid?
4: So we have not confirmed the Globe's reporting ourselves, but yes, the newspaper is saying Germany is the country Canada is going with to build its 12 new submarines. Germany's teamed up with Norway for their bid. Both of them are NATO allies. A key part of their pitch is these subs would be good for compatibility with the rest of the alliance. Now, they've been talking up building a heavy torpedo plant and hypersonic missile testing, and that would all mean redeveloping the Port of Churchill in Manitoba. Their bid forecasts an $86 billion impact on Canada's GDP, and they say they can deliver their first four subs by 2036.
3: And the Prime Minister will then be off to NATO. What's the agenda there?
4: Well, defense spending, and after years of Canada being a laggard on that front, the Prime Minister will want to show off how it's reached the NATO goal of spending 2% of GDP on defense. Mark Carney's also insisting the country is well on its way to the new NATO goal of 5% by 2035. This submarine bid alone could be about $100 billion worth once you add lifetime maintenance and support to the subs themselves. Ukraine will be on the agenda too, as it has been for the last several years. And once Carney wraps up in Turkey, he's headed to Saudi Arabia later this week, the first visit by a Canadian prime minister there in 26 years.
3: All right. Thank you, Rafi.
4: You're welcome.
3: The CBC's Rafi Bujikanyan at our Parliamentary Bureau in Ottawa. A wildfire in British Columbia's Fraser Canyon is growing. The Brunswick Creek Fire has grown 12-fold in size in the last 48 hours. Carolyn Sankey lives in Boothroyd First Nation. Near the fire, her community was evacuated yesterday.
5: I'm devastated. I'm tired. I just want to rest.
3: Meanwhile, residents in Fort Simpson in the Northwest Territories are waiting to return home. They packed their lives into cars and fled to Yellowknife.

0: Thank you so much, Marcia. And a very good Monday morning to you. I'm Stephen Quinn, and this is the Early Edition on CBC Radio 1. Thank you for being along with us this morning. Coming up, despite Canada's heartbreaking loss at the Men's World Cup, the game, this World Cup in particular, and Canada playing host, has raised a lot of interest right across the country, but especially in this already soccer-crazed region of the country. In a moment, we're going to speak with a youth soccer organization about the impact we are already seeing on youth soccer as a result of the World Cup. Is there room on any of the pitches for any more soccer players around here? Maybe we need more pitches. That's coming your way in just a moment. Right now, Robert Zimmerman is here with some local news headlines.
1: Steve and crews are trying to get control of a fast-moving wildfire in the Fraser Canyon that has forced hundreds of people from their homes. 3 weeks after an electrical incident at Cultus Lake Water Park injured several school children, the park remains closed. And BC nurses are threatening to picket outside VGH as the two sides head back to the bargaining table. More local news at 7:30. Now over to Allie with traffic and weather.
2: Thanks, Rob. So between Vancouver and Burnaby, it's reported that emergency crews are now on scene to tend to that crash northbound on Boundary Road, which happened around Dominion Street. So the volume is concentrated between Canada Way and Grandview. So do expect delays if you're headed that way. I also see volumes building up on both directions in New West after the Queensboro Bridge. Otherwise, on Highway 1 westbound from Burnaby to Vancouver, it's looking relatively smooth, just mild volume on the Burnaby Lake stretch. But as for weather today, we'll be forecast to have a mix of sun and cloud, and tonight will be a low of 13.
0: 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Allie, thank you so much. 12 minutes after 7 o'clock on the Early Edition on CBC Radio 1. 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Well, Canada's historic run at the Men's World Cup has come to an end at the round of 16 after a 3-0 loss to Morocco on Saturday. That third goal was, well, you know, not really necessary, I suppose. The CBC's Michelle Morton spoke with some fans at the North Shore Shipyards following the match.
3: Oh, my gosh, that's sad. The boys gave it their best shot. You know, they played hard. They had lots of shots, so they came a long way. We're sad. We're sad to see them go, but they did their best.

0: played good today, but sometimes like they don't work hard at the end of minutes. Especially, we wanted Alphonso Davies to be here, but it's sad, like, you know.
1: Very sad, but proud of the team for the effort they put up.
2: It's a little sad, but this was an incredible moment, an incredible day, and I'm proud of our team.
3: I'm okay. It was a good effort. Proud of the Canada for doing so well and got the round of 16. But it was the first half. We were really good, but it wasn't to be.
4: Glad I'm Brazilian and British as well. Come on, England.
5: Overall, it was a great tournament for the team and for the country and the spirit that it harbored and stuff, the run that they went on. So, yeah, definitely positives to take and momentum to build towards future tournaments.
6: I'm very sad, but I hope this is going to bring more into what they're going to do for the Canadian soccer.
1: I hope that we continue this momentum and invest in like grassroots player development, the CPL, MLS, all of that, and continue to grow the game. And I hope that the big like broadcasters pick up those types of matches so that people, we have the people that love the game and want to support the team. So it's just up to the country to keep pushing.
7: Mixed emotions, like bittersweet. It's really awesome to see our team make it to round of 16 and play against like one of the biggest like teams on right now. But I feel like there's a lot of emotion because you want to cheer on and do well for your country. But I'm really excited to see the amount of people that came out because I feel like I was probably like one of the like newer fans that like came out for like World Cups and like the Olympics. And it was mainly when we went to like the Euros and I got to see all the people really cheering. I saw Scottish fans inside fountains in Munich. Just the atmosphere of it all and seeing all the people do the same in Canada just makes me really excited to see what kind of new fans are going to come, just like how I was brought in by the atmosphere and all the people.
6: Everyone thinks it's hockey. This is hockey country. Not anymore. This is a football country. Canada is now our football country, everybody.
8: Those are some soccer fans speaking with the CBC's Michelle Morton after Canada's defeat to Morocco on Saturday. They were at the shipyards on the North Shore. One of them, by the way, that looks like a bunch of Timbits on top of her hat. I think those were supposed to be Timbits. Yes, go Canada. While Canada's run at this World Cup is now over, the excitement for soccer certainly is not, as you just heard. And our next guest is with us to talk about the legacy that this team's run at the World Cup is leaving behind in Vancouver and beyond. Josh Bender is the executive director of Vancouver Athletic FC. That is a nonprofit youth soccer organization here in Vancouver. One of your kids probably has a shirt with this logo right now as we speak. Good morning to you.
9: Good morning, Stephen. Thanks for having me on.
8: Oh, thank you for being here. I have a colleague, Simon Little is his name, who wrote a message over the weekend on social media that said that, well, Canada is now as good as Brazil and Mexico and better than Germany, which I guess, numbers-wise, that's true.
9: Yeah, it's exciting. We're one of the elite soccer teams in the world right now. It's incredible.
8: What is this doing to the game for young people? What have we been watching over the past few weeks?
9: Yeah, it's been incredibly exciting on a couple levels. Number one, just the feeling of inspiration and hope and pride that our kids and our adult players have in the team, seeing their local heroes on the world stage, as well as seeing international stars every day coming to the city, playing the game. So it's been fantastic that way, just from an inspirational point of view. But in terms of numbers, we've seen the growth of the game just skyrocket, even recently. Yeah. Just a couple numbers for you. Our summer programming is about to double from what it was last year. Our spring programming is up 60% over the past couple years. And coming up, our fall-winter programming, which is the bulk of the main season where most of the 3,000 kids play, we're 20% up year over year from last year. And if that continues with that many players, you can see where that's going, how many kids are playing now.
8: Well, what's so great about, and I mean, I have, you know, nothing but good things to say about your organization, so I will reveal my bias, which is you guys do great work. You guys seem to have a place for everybody at every level of soccer, whether it's kids who haven't touched a ball before and want to be on a team and play. To me, that's just absolutely, you know, awe-inspiring.
9: Yeah, no, appreciate that. One of the largest nonprofit amateur soccer clubs in the city, we do take every level. In particular as well, we have the largest number of women and girl participants in the city, so that's great. And yeah, we have a pathway for everybody. We have from the kids who are at the top of their game, they go to our partner club, the Rovers, our semi-pro team.

0: those kids are playing more recreational, we have programs at that level as well. So every level is accommodated in our club.
1: And it is just such my youngest son was involved for a couple of years with it. And just, you know, for a kid who had never played a team sport before, it meant everything.
0: Yeah, no, it is. It is. And again, right now, seeing their heroes in the field, it's even more so. So it's fantastic. Yeah.
1: How do people make the journey to find you generally? Mm-hmm. I mean, where do they come from? Because, again, I'm not going to talk too much about my guy, but he went from playing FIFA video games to getting into British Premier League to now wanting to play the game.
0: Yeah, I mean, again, we are the largest nonprofit in one of the largest nonprofits in the city. So a lot of comes from word of mouth. Their friends are playing, their neighbors. If you just search for us, we come up immediately to vfc.ca. So really, you know, having a large presence in the city at various fields, that helps with our presence.
1: So what are some of the challenges then that come with the kind of growth you're going through right now?
0: Yeah, I think the biggest challenge we're going to see going forward is fields and facilities, the spaces to play. I think that the city has done a fantastic job of putting on this tournament. I've enjoyed every minute of it, everything around the games. What I'd love to see is the city to fulfill their commitment to build more artificial turf fields in Vancouver. Mm-hmm. Compared to other suburbs around Vancouver, we spend some of the least amount per player on artificial turf. So we'd love to see more of a commitment to building more fields and facilities around the area.
1: And who does it well? Because again, I know soccer parents have to travel far and wide. You know, there are some Saturday mornings where you're driving to Chilliwack.
0: Yeah, exactly. I mean, areas where they have more space, they do it well. You know, where Surrey and so on, they have a lot of space out there. You know, so we are limited to the amount of space we have in Vancouver. But that being said, we'd love to see the conversion of existing space to more turf fields that we can play on year round.
1: Well, and we've seen some innovation as well. I mean, in North Vancouver, you know, former landfill sites mm-hmm. have been turned into, you know, amazing soccer spaces.
0: Yeah, there's a lot of options that we can do working with public and private entities to help make more fields. And we're doing our best now, but we'd love to see more cooperation with local governments, parks, boards, City of Vancouver, so on.
1: One of the things that people like about soccer is that, say, compared to hockey or, you know, football or something, a Canadian or American style football, is that it's relatively low barrier. You know, you need a ball and a pair of shoes, basically.
0: Yeah.
1: Is it still that way, or, you know, have registration fees been creeping up, or, you know, is it still as low barrier as it has been in the past?
0: No, it's definitely a low barrier. As you said, all you need is a ball and a field. You know, we had to raise our prices a little bit this year, kept up with inflation for the first time in 3 years. That being said, I have three kids, and they've played hockey, they've played football, they've played soccer, all of it. And by far, soccer is the lowest fees of any of those sports, especially at the nonprofit level. Yeah. So we were trying to keep it that way through bursaries and grants to help with the government.
1: Right. And so if somebody, you know, can't get together the fees to get their kid in, is there help for them then?
0: Yeah. We do have one of the largest bursary and financial aid programs in the city with help from some of our sponsors, and as well as there's grants from the BC government that helps as well. So we don't want to turn any kids away. We encompass, you know, central, east Vancouver. So there's a large demographic in that area. So some kids just can't afford to play, so we accommodate them with various bursaries and financial aid programs.
1: Right. It's funny because you mentioned the number of young women and girls getting into it, and we have no lack of soccer heroes who are women and no lack of successful women's teams. Why so much emphasis do you think on the men's team when we have, you know, Christine Sinclair, when we have one of the best women's team in the world, when we have the Vancouver Rise professional soccer team?
0: Yeah, that's an excellent question, and I would say that it's the support for women's sports is only increasing, whether it's soccer, basketball, you see it everywhere, hockey, obviously, with the rise of the women's leagues now in the city. Yeah. So I would say it's definitely improving, and we're very excited to see that.
1: We've been hearing a lot about legacy. I mean, what does this leave behind as far as legacy goes? Because, you know, we're not really getting a physical, you know, not bricks and mortar legacy out of this.
0: Yeah. I'd love to see the physical legacy, but that being said, just the feeling of pride and excitement. Kids see their heroes play. They know that there's a pathway to play soccer in this country. And I don't give a lot of credit to Canada Soccer, you know, starting last decade or so. They knew the World Cup was coming, and they started putting more efforts and more resources into Canada Soccer. The growth of the CPL helps that. So there's Canadian kids who are really good at soccer, are staying in the country, they're playing more, and they're proud to play for their country. So it's really exciting.

0: And I guess the MLS, the current incarnation of the MLS as well, has really given, it's aspirational for a lot of kids. You know, they've got a professional league now, major league in North America, attracting major stars.
1: Absolutely.
0: And they could conceivably be a part of it.
1: Yeah, and more and more international stars are choosing to play in the MLS. And we've got that right in our backyards. We all hope the Whitecaps are staying. We really do.
0: What would you say to the city of Vancouver right now? Anybody who, whether it's, you know, City Hall or anybody who has any decision-making capacity whatsoever when it comes to getting the soccer facilities we need in the city and holding on to the Whitecaps?
1: Yeah, I know it's complicated and it's not an easy answer. And, of course, I think everybody involved wants them to stay, so... You know, I know they're working through ownership questions and issues, and I'll leave that to them. But I think everybody in the city knows that we're passionate about keeping our Whitecaps here.
0: Josh, thanks so much, and continue the good work you do. Thank you.
1: All right, thank you, Stephen.
0: Appreciate it. That's Josh Bender, Executive Director of Vancouver Athletic FC. If you've got something you'd like to add about local soccer, if you're a soccer parent and would love to hear about your own experience, just let us know. You can text us right now, 236-330-2623, 236-330-2623. Allie is back with your traffic and weather.
2: Well, in Burnaby and Vancouver, we're making note once again of that crash northbound on Boundary Road at Dominion Street. Emergency crews are on site to attend to the incident as northbound drivers there are quite delayed. Otherwise, elsewhere, no major incidents of note on the major highway, so just moderate to heavy volumes. On Highway 1, volume along the Cassier northbound towards the Ironworkers is quite heavy, and in Delta southbound on Highway 99 towards the Massey Tube is also quite slow. As for weather, well, today we're having one of those days where the weather is just right, in my opinion. So right now, the sun is shining brightly, and it's forecast to be a mix of sun and cloud later, and it will progress to increasing cloudiness overnight. Today's high is 22, and tonight the low will be 13, and there's no rain forecast for the rest of the week.
0: Allie, thank you so much. Phil DeMont joins us now with an update on business. Good morning to you.
3: Morning, Stephen.
0: Speaking of the weather, temperatures are up. Well, they certainly were in eastern Canada, but definitely are in Europe as well. And that's actually prompting people to change their vacation habits?
3: Yeah, it's interesting, and it's a natural response. I kind of thought at first this was about, you know, getting those protests in places like Spain and overrun with tourists. But, you know, the travel costs are up because of the Strait of Hormuz getting blocked, and the costs are up for airlines. Temperatures are up in Europe, you're right. So people are changing how they're traveling. More Canadians and Americans opting for off-peak times. So we're talking fall. You know, not so much winter, but let's say springish kind of months. Among Canadians, two-thirds say they're still going places, but let's say April, May, September, October. And those months are going to become more important because we're not going to the States as much anymore, but number of Canadians going to Europe expected to grow by 4% annually for the next few years. So that area is becoming more important. So maybe you don't want to go to Spain in August. You can go to Spain in, you know, September or October or whatever you would go. Same story in the U.S., 2025, roughly one-third of traveling Americans we're looking to book outside the summer months. Survey I saw reported that 20% of all American vacations were expected to take place after Labor Day. That's up from about 10% in 2022. So the number of Americans, I don't think they travel as much as we do internationally. But having said that, everybody's looking at those costs and the temperatures and saying, no, maybe we'll wait for maybe it gets a little cooler.
0: All right. And here's a weird one. Why are barnacles slowing down ships getting through the Strait of Hormuz?
3: Don't I define weird one?
0: Yeah, really?
3: Yeah, I was going to say, it's because there's almost 600 vessels sitting in the strait or around the strait, and they've been there for months. As a result, all sorts of small aquatic animals have attached themselves to the hulls of these ships. All told, divers have to scrape barnacles, clams, algae, etc. from an estimated 150,000 square feet of ship bottoms. And it's grunt work. You know, each diver has to take a hand tool and spend 4 or 5 hours scraping gunk off of these ships. And then you say, well, is it important? Turns out it is, because 50% of a ship's expense is fuel. Getting these little critters off makes a ship more efficient in the water, 5 to 30% more efficient. And we were talking, especially through the strait, that these are long distances. So it's not, you know, a small trip. It's a long trip. So turns out you can save a lot of money by making sure that barnacles aren't on your ship hull.
0: Okay, not a metaphor. And now, Brooke Shields and Kenny and Cartman from South Park. Go.
3: Yeah, it's about Casa Bonita. It's a restaurant owned by Trey Parker and Matt Stone, the two creators of South Park.

0: hypothermia from jumping in this pond or this lagoon. No security for actors when they interact with as many as 3,500 patrons on a given night. She showed up recently at the restaurant to deliver a letter asking for better working conditions. No response from the South Park duo, but it might give you an answer to the iconic line from many South Park episodes. They killed Kenny. Might have been Brooke Shields.
1: I'm sure Brooke Shields has been a victim of South Park many times. I'm going to guess she has been.
0: I think she actually has. Somebody was mentioning that somewhere else.
1: And a connection to the Blue Lagoon, of course.
0: Yeah, exactly. Yeah.
1: Does anybody remember the guy in the Blue Lagoon? No.
0: Oh, it was Leif Erickson, but it was that guy with the blonde hair.
1: I think it was Christopher Atkins. Was his name?
0: It's, oh, okay.
1: Yeah, no, it wasn't Leif. What's his face?
0: No, but I can see him. He's like kind of look. Yeah.
1: No, this was apparently a guy named Christopher Atkins.
0: You're smarter than me.
1: No. I looked it up. In fact, yeah. See, I have the Google machine here. So, Phil, thank you so much.
0: Thanks, Stephen.
1: Phil DeMont with the business news. And Allie's back with an update on the roads.
2: Northbound at Vancouver and Burnaby. If you can circumvent the crash on Boundary Road, best to do so by taking some parallel roads like Rupert Street, maybe. As of now, it's still causing some volumes for drivers headed northbound on Boundary between Canada Way and Grandview. And it's also crawling northbound as well on Highway 1 towards the iron workers headed to North Vancouver. So some delays there. As for weather today, it's going to be a mix of sun and cloud, and tonight will be cloudier. Tomorrow will be cloudy as well. Today's high is 22, and tonight's low is 13.
1: Allie, thank you. Lots to come up next. We're going to hear from two political strategists about how the latest pipeline developments and multi-billion dollar commitments from the federal government will affect BC's two main political parties. That coming your way. Right now, it is 7:30 and time for the CBC Local News with Robert Zimmerman.
3: Good morning. It's 17 degrees and mainly sunny in Vancouver. At the top of the news, a fast-growing wildfire in the Fraser Canyon has forced evacuation orders and alerts. The fire has grown to more than 1,200 hectares and is now BC's only wildfire of note. Sharia Chetri has more.
4: I'm devastated. I'm tired. I just want to rest.
5: Carolyn Sankey arrived at the reception center in Hope on Sunday after being forced from her home. She's a member of the Boothroyd Indian Band, just north of Boston Bar in the Fraser Canyon. Her community of about 100 people has been ordered to evacuate because of the Brunswick Creek wildfire. So has the community of North Bend, where more than 150 properties remain under an evacuation order, while Boston Bar is under an alert. Sankey says ash was falling heavily before her family left Boothroyd.
4: I've never prayed so much. I'm just worried for all the homes, you know.
5: The fire has grown to more than 1,200 hectares. Sam Billion with BC Wildfire Service says strong downslope winds led to more fire activity.
6: High winds do continue to pose a risk. They can carry embers farther north, which can cause spot fires.
5: The Brunswick Creek fire was discovered Thursday and is suspected to be human-caused. Sourish Chetri, CBC News. Vancouver.
3: The BC Nurses Union says it will be escalating job action. The nurses are currently banning non-nursing duties and restricting overtime, but will begin picketing Vancouver General Hospital tomorrow morning. Union President Adrian Gear says nurses have been reporting that some employers are not respecting their right to lawful job action.
7: In other situations, what managers are doing is they are saying to nurses, like, if you don't do this, then you're compromising patient care, which is not the case. The duties that we are banning do not require a professional nursing designation to complete them, but they're using it as an intimidation tactic. Frankly, it's retaliation.
3: Despite the threat of escalation, both sides confirm they will be back at the bargaining table today. Around 100 Metro Vancouver park workers are on strike after escalating job action. They fix trails, collect garbage, and provide immediate first aid. Michelle Morton has the details.
8: Some parkgoers at Pacific Spirit worry about the trails.
9: Often trees will fall down, and there's a lot of work behind the scenes to keep the trails clear.
10: Garbage bins overflowing and the animals getting into it.
8: Greater Vancouver Regional District Employees Union spokesperson Bill Thielman says 15 workers considered essential service will still be on the job.
11: For 25 parks and 5 greenways and protected areas is not very many, so it'll be a skeletal presence there.
8: He says they have

0: been without a collective agreement for 18 months, and union members are frustrated. Spokesperson for Metro Vancouver, Jillian Glover, says they are committed to reaching a fair and reasonable agreement.
1: We value the services that they provide to our residents every day, and we're prepared to return to mediated negotiations as soon as possible.
0: A mediation session between both parties and the Labour Board is tentatively set for Saturday. Michelle Morton, CBC News, Vancouver.
2: 3 weeks after an electrical incident at Cultus Lake Water Park left several school children hurt, the park remains closed with no reopening date. Benit Braich has more.
3: Repairs are ongoing at Cultus Water Park after an electrical incident left 12 children injured in June. They have since been released from hospital. The water park says it's temporarily suspended ticket sales and are issuing refunds for all ticket holders. Nearby, business owners say the slide closures and recent rainy weather have had a significant impact. Howard Kim owns the Cultus Lake Superette.
4: And, summer is a very limited time for us to make revenue here. The crowds from Cultus Lake Water Park, they have very big impact for us.
3: He says business is down by about 50%. Nearby, Najib Abunadi owns J. Beethoven's Pizza. He says sales are down about 80%.
5: The water slide, unfortunately, they have an incident that affected them big time and affected us also.
3: Technical Safety BC says the initial on-site physical assessments are complete, but the investigation is ongoing and it can't release its findings yet. The water park says work for remaining inspections and regulatory approvals is ongoing. It's aiming to open mid-July. Benit Braich, CBC News, Cultus Lake.
2: And the provincial government is considering another extension of its controversial wolf coal. Predator reduction is one of several caribou recovery initiatives. Executive Director of the Fur Bearers, Leslie Fox, wants a third-party audit of the program.
6: We know that habitat is the driving factor that's, you know, reducing the number of caribous. We've been killing wolves for over 10 years now, and there's a lot of concerns whether or not that is having a significant impact on helping to protect caribou.
2: The land minister says she is open to an independent review and adds once caribou numbers are up, BC will no longer carry out predator reduction. It's 7:35 and that's the CBC News.
7: Robert, thank you so much.
2: You are welcome, Stephen.
7: Robert Zimmerman in the CBC Vancouver newsroom, and a very good Monday morning to you. It is the 6th of July. I'm Stephen Quinn and this is the early edition on CBC Radio 1. Thank you so much for being along with us this morning. Lots to come in this half hour of the program. We are going to talk about, we've got lots of politics to talk about as well. We'll get to sports with Scott Regier in just a little while, but we're going to talk about the politics of pipelines and the proposal to build a new pipeline from northern Alberta down to the south coast here to move more Alberta bitumen. That conversation coming up right now. Ali Pataga is here with your traffic and weather.
8: Well, we're still looking for any details of progress from that incident northbound on Battery Road at the Vancouver-Burnaby border. It's reported to have happened at around Dominion Street. So if you're headed northbound on Boundary, you'll be slowed down by the time you reach East 22nd Avenue. Elsewhere, there's volume in other parts. A southbound on Highway 99 on the Massey Tunnel is once again a slow point this morning, rush, and it's crawling right now on Richmond as drivers make their way to the tube. And on Highway 1, on between Vancouver and Burnaby as well, towards the iron workers at the Cassier, it's also crawling as well. As for weather today, it'll be a mix of sun and cloud. It's really sunny out there right now, and tonight more cloud will come out, and it's going to be a bit windier as well. Today's high is 22, and tonight's low is 13. Tomorrow will be cloudy as well, and on Wednesday, it'll start to clear up and more sunshine that day.
7: All right. Thank you very much, Ali. And Scott Regier joins us now from CBC Sports. Good morning to you.
9: Hey, Stephen.
7: Gee, anything to talk about after this weekend? Let's see. Let's start with the World Cup and the drama that unfolded on the pitch over the weekend. Where would you like to start?
9: Well, how about the game last night at Estadio Azteca?
7: Yeah.
9: Wow.
7: Yeah.
9: The latest incidents of wow from this tournament. England on a couple of goals from Jude Bellingham beat Mexico. Now, this took place in the same stadium, Stephen, where England fell victim to Diego Maradona's infamous Hand of God goal,
7: yeah,
9: right? Back in the 86 World Cup. And Bellingham was asked whether last night's victory felt a little bit like retribution.
10: We're still a few games away from kind of righting that wrong, but the focus has to be on the next game now. We've done something incredible tonight, no doubt about it, and we'll enjoy it, and we'll sing songs until we lose our voices on the plane and whatnot, but we'll have a couple of days recovery, and then it's straight back to business in terms of...

0: place in Norway.
1: Jude Bellingham, who says he wants to play James Bond when his footy career is done. If so, Stephen, I can think of a natural adversary for him. Goldfinger, Jaws, Le Chiffre. They have nothing on Erling Haaland.
2: I know.
1: Right? The footballing assassin who had two more goals yesterday in that upset win over Brazil, after which Haaland banged a drum on the field as thousands of his countrymen and women performed the Viking row from the stands, all celebrating the country's first ever appearance in the quarterfinals. What a day.
2: I love all of the little shorts that are going around about Erling Haaland, about either, you know, about the fact that he's either a monster or a saint. because there's one great reel of basically all of your, you know, supreme stars of soccer behaving badly, you know, treating people around them with a disregard or disdain. And then Haaland, you know, folding up his jersey and handing it off to the kit guy, you know, rather than throwing it on the ground at his feet and helping gather up soccer balls at the end of practice and stuff like that.
1: Yeah, no, I know. He's got a lot of respect for the game and those who are involved in it.
2: Yeah.
1: And for his mom, by the way, if you see Brout Haaland on the back of his jersey, Brout is the surname for his mom, who was a world-class heptathlete, and he wanted to make sure she was honored, not just his dad.
2: I was wondering about that. Thank you for answering that question. Mm-hmm. Okay, so lots of on-field drama, and now let's talk about the latest in, well, what's not happening, not on the pitch.
1: Yeah. Well, we can thank guess who for that. U.S. President Donald Trump intervened on behalf of star American striker Folarin Balogun, whose red card suspension was lifted in a decision that will allow him to play today against Belgium. Balogun, who leads the U.S. with three goals in this tournament, received the red card for awkwardly stepping on a Bosnian opponent's ankle in the last match, which triggered a one-game suspension, but FIFA reversed the decision, leading to praise from Trump and outrage from the international soccer community. That includes Belgium's coach, Rudy Garcia.
3: I didn't realize that at FIFA headquarters, July 5th was the equivalent of April 1st in Europe. The Belgian Football Association isn't defending itself, nor is it defending the national team. It's defending football in general. As for me, I'm the coach. I'm going to focus on my team and on the match, regardless of the USA's starting 11. What matters to me is what happens on the pitch and that we win and reach the quarterfinals.
1: Imagine Belgium's outrage, Stephen, if it's a Balogun goal tonight that leads the U.S. to the quarterfinals
2: right
1: at their expense. In the meantime, it seems like the U.S. president has had a change of heart when it comes to birthright citizenship. Shortly after taking office, remember, Trump signed that executive order intended to end automatic citizenship for children born in the U.S.? Well, Balogun was born in Brooklyn, but only by accident. His parents were living in England and visited New York while his mom was pregnant. Too pregnant, U.S. airport officials deemed for her to get on the return flight to London.
2: Wow.
1: And here I thought, Stephen, the most dramatic match today was going to be the Iberian showdown between Ronaldo in Portugal and Lamine Yamal in Spain.
2: I'm just looking at a quote from Donald Trump. Somebody saying, well, a couple of minutes after he said, I understand sports really well, he said, I didn't know what the hell a red card was. When I found out, I said, you've got to be kidding.
1: Soccer's not a sport, you see, so that doesn't, well, yes.
2: Canada, who is now officially as good as Mexico or Brazil and better than Germany, may no longer be in the World Cup, but they are excelling elsewhere in sports.
1: Yes, they are, including on the grass at Wimbledon, where Félix Auger-Aliassime is through the quarterfinals. Stephen, he'll face ho-hum Novak Djokovic tomorrow. And then there's what happened in the pool.
4: What does she have left on that last 50? You've got the entire crowd on their feet trying to push her along. Let's see if she can do it. Hand on the wall, McIntosh. 201.65, a new world record.
1: The sound of Summer McIntosh managing the planet's best ever time in the 200-meter butterfly. This came at the National Swimming Trials in Montreal. So that is was the longest-standing individual women's world record until Summer had something to say about it. Boy, she's going to be fun to watch all week long at the Nationals.
2: All right. Scott, great to hear you. Thank you so much.
1: You betcha.
2: You take care. Enjoy the game, by the way.
1: Yeah, you too.
2: Okay. Scott Regier from CBC Sports, 17 minutes before 8 o'clock on the early edition on CBC Radio 1. Well, BC Premier David Eby has struck a different tone on a proposed bitumen pipeline as of late. Back in May, he had this to say about the pipeline after meeting with Prime Minister Mark Carney.
5: We have big, big projects in this province.

0: that are going to drive the provincial economy, that are not getting the level of attention from the federal government that they deserve, that are going to create jobs for Canadians and opportunities for British Columbians, put money in their pockets and support the national economy. And instead, the conversation is all about, frankly, this non-existent project.
1: So that's Premier David Eby speaking on this program in May about the pipeline. Last week he met with the Prime Minister again. This time he got a renewed North Coast tanker ban commitment from a multi-billion dollar omnibus funding agreement. And those developments have now led him to say this.
2: That this agreement actually enshrines and protects and confirms our commitment to trying to find that balance around economic development while recognizing the realities of climate change and industrial impacts on the environment generally.
1: So that is Premier Eby in an interview with CBC's Mira Baines last week. Now, our next two guests have been watching how these developments are playing out in BC's political landscape. Margareta Dovgal is the managing director at ResourceWorks. That's a nonprofit that facilitates conversations around natural resource development in BC. Margareta, good morning to you. And Matt Smith is Executive Vice President West for Polaris Strategic Insights, also served for 2 years as Chief of Staff to Premier Eby. Good morning to you.
3: Hello, good morning.
1: Thank you so much for being here, both of you. Appreciate it. Margareta, before we get into the politics of all of this, given your background, now that this northern route is settled, or the debate over the northern route is settled, whether there ever was a debate or whether we were ever going to pursue a northern route, how confident are you that we'll actually see this pipeline materialize?
4: I think the notable characteristic of this one versus the Trans Mountain experience that British Columbia had is that the province has said it's not going to oppose. The province isn't setting conditions beyond the ones that have already been discussed in advance and agreed to by the federal government. So I think it certainly gives us a straight shot. We need this project. This is important for Canada's national interest. We're an energy exporter. We're one of the world's largest producers of these products, and we do it responsibly. So I think it's positive, but it still remains to be seen whether it can be pulled off both by the federal government and by the provincial government.
1: When we see the rest of the world moving away from fossil fuel and going to greener energy, what sense does this make? Why do we need to do this for Canada?
4: Well, I think the thing that we've seen is not an energy transition, it's actually an energy addition. So the world hasn't reduced its use of fossil fuels. We've added energy because our world is growing in its energy needs. Mm-hmm. That's a trend we see globally. And, you know, the innovations that we've seen here in Canada have actually been part of that. We're producing a lot of energy of different kinds, but oil and gas, you know, fossil fuels continue to be the baseline of how the global civilization gets its energy needs met.
1: Fossil fuels are also the primary source of greenhouse gas emissions. Do you think climate change is an existential crisis?
4: I think climate change is an issue, and we are...
1: Do you think it's an existential crisis?
4: I think existential implies that we're coming to an end as a civilization. I think we're innovative. I think we have the ability to meet the needs of the civilization while also working to address and mitigate climate change. And I think that's exactly what we're doing.
1: The Conservatives, of course, have been vocal supporters of the pipeline, and with Eby's change in attitude toward the project, does that neutralize, I suppose, some of the political firepower that the Conservatives had, because they could always take it to Eby for opposing the pipeline?
4: Yeah, look, I think they're going to hold him accountable. They are certainly pointing out the horse trading that's gone on, particularly around the North Tanker Band, like that is a thing that I think is a significant concession to the environmental lobby within the provincial NDP. But, you know, it still remains to be seen whether this project is going to get built. I certainly hope that the role of the opposition in this case is going to be to hold them accountable to actually getting the project done, because it's a big part of national unity. We promised that to Alberta, and I think if we want to see this country staying together, we need to get our products to market.
1: Is that not succumbing to a threat from Alberta?
4: I think within a confederation, you're inevitably engaging in concessions and negotiations. Alberta isn't a single entity. There are a lot of voices within Alberta. We've seen Danielle Smith work really hard to try to keep the separatist sentiment at bay by showing that she can actually get to results for the people who are unhappy with the constitutional arrangement by working with the federal government. And I think this deal, this MOU, and what we've seen come out of it is an example of that.
1: Now, Matt, you've heard those clips of David Eby. He's now saying that BC is finding some balance between economic development and a commitment to the environment. Environmental groups have, of course, referred to this as a contradiction. Is Premier Eby trading one set of voters for another here?
3: I think Premier Eby's been very consistent for months, if not years. He's focused on two major points that he's been advocating with the federal government. First and foremost is that BC has everything it needs to lead Canada in our economic diversification and our energy expansion. And the other is that BC's not getting its fair share, that other provinces

0: Ottawa has focused on, like Ontario and Quebec. Thursday was really the culmination of months and months of work. The Prime Minister came to British Columbia with $20 billion odd dollars worth of investment, which was focused mostly towards energy and economic development, which does include the huge build-out of the North Coast Transmission Line and the larger build-out of transmission lines throughout Canada, which is going to fuel our ability to provide clean energy to many of these projects as we continue on the transition. So I think, you know, just as far as Thursday, it was a good day for BC. It was a good day for Premier Eby. It was really him delivering on much that he's focused on. Climate change is real. Climate change is a concern for most British Columbians, most Canadians. But the bigger concern for most British Columbians and Canadians right now is economic. It's cost of living. It's the unstable geopolitical landscape. And it's energy security when we look at what's happening down south. And so, you know, Prime Minister and the Premier are trying to balance that. They are investing in transmission lines. They are making sure that our LNG is the cleanest, or proponents would say the cleanest in the world. And there's a huge investment in the Alberta side around pathways. So I think they're trying to find a balanced way forward that allows us to pursue the energy transition, take climate change seriously, but also ensure we've got the energy and economic diversity we need.
1: And we keep hearing about this energy transition, but when you're building pipelines, you're not building them for 20 years. You're building them for 80 years, for 100 years. So how long would we expect this transition to take? Because you're not building pipelines to put nothing in them.
0: Absolutely. I mean, we've seen just in these last few months what's happening with the Strait of Hormuz. And so we are seeing that the world is greatly concerned about our ability to have enough energy. And so, yes, we're building pipelines that are going to be able to facilitate fossil fuel, but that is part of a larger mix that our governments are committed to. It is a tension. It's a tension in public policy. It's a tension in public opinion. And it's a tension that politicians are elected to navigate.
1: But sending more oil to Asia, or more bitumen to Asia, is not going to do anything to the cost of gas at the pump for anybody in Canada, is it? I mean, we're talking about international markets here. We're actually not producing any gas, or almost no gasoline here in Canada. So we really don't have a domestic market for anything. So, I mean, how does this make anything more affordable for Canadians when it comes to the cost of fuel?
0: Well, I think I would also make the point that this pipeline is not what Premier Eby or the BC NDP government wanted or advocated for. What they've been focused on is a big build-out of LNG, critical mineral mining, and transmission lines. Yeah. Now, the advocacy of Premier Smith and the decisions of Prime Minister Carney have brought us to this moment where, you know, BC has focused on what it needs and is focused on ensuring that that tanker ban stays in place. So, you know, these are difficult issues to square.
1: Yeah.
0: But first and foremost, Premier Eby's never been the one advocating for this pipeline, but he's a pragmatist who's very clear that, you know, in order to achieve what he needs, he needed to work with the Prime Minister.
1: Yeah, and I'm not trying to naysay everything here. I'm just, you know, pointing out the inherent contradictions in a lot of what we talk about, because it is this sort of, you know, argument that needs to be balanced, and there are many points of view about it. We're going to take a quick break. Ali's got traffic for us. We'll get right back to the conversation.
2: Well, within the last 20 minutes, crews had just cleared some trouble on the Alex Fraser Bridge on the 91. There was a stall northbound at the south end of the bridge, but it's mostly clear now on the way there. But the road in Delta leading up to the Alex Fraser is a lot heavier. And I still see that reported crash in Boundary Road at Dominion Street is causing problems for drivers there headed northbound. It's heavy from East 22nd Avenue up until past the intersection with Grandview Highway, and the incident is blocking the northbound left lane. And as for weather, though, we're in for a rainless week with plenty of opportunities to bask in the sun. It's complemented with a lot of cloudiness and mostly moderate summer temperatures. Today's high is 22, but for those of you inland, you may see temperatures get up to 27, though. So this kind of weather is forecast to hold for the rest of the week for the most part.
1: Ali, thank you so much. We are joined with two political strategists with their thoughts on Alberta's proposed pipeline route and the federal omnibus funding agreement with BC. Margareta Dovgal is Managing Director of ResourceWorks. Matt Smith, Executive Vice President West for Polaris Strategic Insights. Keep wanting to say strategy, but strategic insights. I guess in the past, we've seen some serious opposition to pipelines and pipeline expansion.

0: mentions from First Nations. The Union of BC Indian Chiefs has raised concerns about how the southern route is, according to them, just a sort of workaround, and the government shouldn't be expecting any different outcome, that there will be opposition to this as well. Matt, what's at stake for Premier Eby when it comes to any confronting or having to deal with any First Nations or Indigenous opposition to this project?
1: Yeah, it's hugely important for Premier Eby and for the government that they are engaging with First Nations, that they're engaging in legitimate consultation, trying to find a path forward. I mean, there's still going to be challenges with this southern route, for sure, but compared to the northern route, it is so much more likely to happen and so much quicker. It isn't just the opposition from coastal First Nations and many of the individual nations, along with more opposition from British Columbians. We've been polling both routes, and definitely there's far more anger towards the northern route. But there's also the engineering feat, which, you know, I am not an engineer, but building a pipeline, a new pipeline from Alberta to the North Coast through the Rockies is going to take years and years and so many challenges, as opposed to building along a right-of-way. So there are still challenges for sure, as far as environmental concerns, as far as ensuring there's proper consultation with Indigenous groups, but this path definitely has a better chance of success.
0: And Margareta, I guess, could they be marketing this essentially as another expansion rather than, you know, a whole new project if the pipeline follows the same route as the existing pipeline?
2: I think it's very likely, yeah, and I think the same logic tends to apply. If it's a route that is otherwise safe and proven, then logically it follows that we should be able to build it. I think, just to add to your earlier question, you know, the duty to consult and the duty to accommodate is not the same thing as vetoes being in place. And I think that's really the important thing to keep in mind here, that under the current arrangement that we have, the constitutional framework that we operate in, both the federal government and the provincial government as the crown have a responsibility to work closely with nations. But even if nations are opposed, there are ways around it that aren't just, we're not going to do this thing. And we've learned a lot of lessons. It was very difficult to get Trans Mountain built. We've learned a lot since Trans Mountain started.
0: Yeah. Well, we learned that we're holding $35 billion worth of pipeline now that Canadians didn't really, you know, vote on whether to purchase. But we're in that same situation again now, which is 90% of this is going to be public money. Why are we not seeing more interest from a private proponent? If this is such a great business deal, where are the private proponents?
2: Yeah, the private proponents are everywhere except for in Canada, precisely because Canada has set policies and frameworks that have made it very difficult for businesses to get the certainty that they need to build this kind of stuff. But also note that when we purchased Trans Mountain and we started shipping on Trans Mountain, we saw better returns on the product that we're sending to markets. So we're already seeing the economic benefits flow. To your earlier point about affordability, sure, we may not see that at prices at the pump, but incomes and wages are dependent on our exports. Natural gas and oil, minerals, these are some of the biggest, most valuable exports. So the more we sell to the world what it needs, the more we can create good, strong, well-paying jobs for Canadians.
0: And I understand why a private proponent wouldn't want to jump into something where there is that uncertainty, where you don't have, you know, you haven't got it worked out with First Nations along the route, you don't have permits in place, you've got some huge engineering challenges. In this case, though, are you not going to, I mean, this is like the most certain pipeline project that's ever been proposed, is it not?
2: I don't think it's the most certain. I would certainly hope that this can get built because we need it economically. You know, where productivity is declining, like we're in stagflation. Everything's, you know, not great. And look at the job market. Look at how young people my age feel when we're looking for opportunities and wages are just not keeping up with the cost of living. So yeah, we need it economically. I mean, I think to your point though, like this is, if this was something where Canada had actually set the competitive framework, we would be seeing that private sector interest. We're still not there yet. You know, Carney deserves credit for advancing this, but he has done a lot of band-aids. He's recognized that the regulatory system is broken. It's not creating that certainty for investors. And rather than actually fixing the whole system, he has instead gone and said, I'm going to fast track a lot of projects that I want to see built. And I think that's one way to get stuff done, but it's not the only way.
0: All right. And Matt, your final thoughts?
1: Yeah, I think that going forward, one of the biggest challenges is exactly what you're talking about, is who's paying the bill. You know, we've been polling and others have been polling, and there's a lot of support, majority, more than majority support for these pipelines and for a lot of these projects. But that support falls in half when you ask if people want to pay more for it. So that, I think, is the next big challenge.
0: Great to have both of you in this morning. Thank you so much for coming in. Really appreciate it.
2: Thanks, Dan.

0: you.
1: Thank you. Margareta Dovgal is a managing director of ResourceWorks. That's a nonprofit that facilitates conversations around natural resource development. Matt Smith, executive vice president West for Polaris Strategic Insights. Both of them joining us this week. Now, Robert Zimmerman is here with some local news headlines.
2: Stephen, the BC Nurses Union and the employer are heading back to the bargaining table today, but nurses are threatening to escalate job action with pickets going up outside VGH tomorrow. Last week, they started banning non-nursing duties and restricting overtime. More local news at 8:30. Now over to Ali with traffic and weather.
3: So we're still awaiting details on that crash on Boundary Road northbound that happened at Dominion Street. So it looks like that the volume is concentrated between Canada Way and Grandview Highway. So if there's any details, our text line is 236-330-2623. And as for weather, today it'll be a mix of sun and cloud with a high of 22, except 27 for those inland. And tonight it will be a low of 13.
1: Lovely looking morning out there. Get out and enjoy it if you can. And lots to come on the program for Mexicans living in Vancouver. Well, this World Cup is an historic national moment that they have been watching from afar. Their team, however, well, is out of the tournament now. We are going to talk about the impact this tournament, though, has had on Mexicans living in Vancouver and on the Latin American population in general. That and much more coming your way on the early edition. Stay with us. World Report is next.
4: This is World Report. Good morning. I'm Marcia Young. A German company is the winner of Canada's biggest military procurement in modern history. CBC has confirmed that Germany's TKMS will build 12 new submarines for Canada. Prime Minister Mark Carney is in Halifax today to announce the contract. He will then head to Turkey for the NATO summit. The procurement is an effort to meet NATO targets of spending 5% of GDP on defense by 2035. A decision by FIFA is rocking the World Cup. The tournament's governing body reversed a red card suspension for U.S. star Follerin Bolagun. The U.S. will play Belgium in Seattle today. U.S. President Donald Trump made a phone call to FIFA's president and changed Bolagun's fate. CBC's Katie Nicholson has been following this story for us from Washington. Katie, walk us through the controversy here.
5: Okay, so this is a huge shock across the soccer world. U.S. player Follerin Bolagun's red card, that one game suspension, just put on ice by FIFA ahead of today's big U.S.-Belgium match. Bolagun is one of the U.S.'s top players. He was supposed to sit this knockout match out after a really nasty-looking tackle in last Wednesday's game, basically that ejected him. So multiple news outlets are reporting that the U.S. president called FIFA president Gianni Infantino about that call. It's the kind of tackle that often analysts have suggested sees players ejected from games in European leagues. Yesterday, FIFA, in an extraordinary decision, tossed the red card, the one-game suspension, out. Trump posted on social media an acknowledgement of that decision, saying thank you to FIFA for doing what was right and reversing a great injustice. And this reversal, just highly unusual, doesn't appear like a call like this to hold off on a suspension has happened within FIFA since the early 60s, and it's being met with outrage by parts of the soccer world.
4: So what exactly is the reaction?
5: The Royal Belgian Football Association, it says it was astonished. It says that it learned of this decision through media reports, not from FIFA. And then it asked FIFA for a copy of the decision, and it hasn't received any explanation from FIFA. So essentially what they're saying is now they have no alternative but to challenge Balogun's eligibility to play tonight. And there are accusations, of course, of interference by the U.S. president here to get it top U.S. player back on the roster. Worth remembering the lengths to which Infantino has gone to curry favor with the U.S. president, even creating a peace prize for him. So the optics of favoring the last remaining host nation in the tournament being met with criticism in the wake of this decision.
4: Thank you, Katie.
5: You're welcome.
4: This CBC's Katie Nicholson in Washington. A wildfire in British Columbia's Fraser Canyon is growing. The Brunswick Creek fire grew 12-fold in the last 48 hours. Two communities are under evacuation orders. Carolyn Sankey lives in Boothroyd First Nation. Her community was evacuated yesterday.

0: Thank you, Marcia, and a very good Monday morning to you. I'm Stephen Quinn. This is the Early Edition on CBC Radio 1. Thank you for being along with us on this just a gorgeous morning out there weather-wise. Allie will be by in just a moment to tell you everything you need to know about traffic and the weather. And coming up in this half hour, we are going to hear about how the local Mexican community has been celebrating the World Cup. Well, we know how things went this weekend, but we're going to talk about just the amazing Mexican presence we have seen in Metro Vancouver throughout this tournament, as Mexico, not just one of the fierce competitors, but also one of the host countries in this. And we are going to hear from our intern, Hannah Haas, is here. She was born in Mexico. I'm going to get to her in just a couple of minutes. Robert Zimmerman joins us right now with some local news headlines.
1: Stephen, crews are trying to get control of a fast-moving wildfire in the Fraser Canyon that has forced hundreds of people from their homes. More than 100 Metro Vancouver outside workers have walked off the job, and an animal welfare group is calling for an independent review as the province considers an extension of its controversial wolf call. More local news at 8:30. Now over to Allie with traffic and weather.
2: Thanks, Rob. So at the Burnaby-Vancouver border, it's reported that the northbound crash on Boundary Road has cleared up, and I see that traffic has improved a lot for drivers headed northbound around Grandview Highway. But we're also looking at another reported crash in South Vancouver now. It's reported to have happened on Southwest Marine Drive at Fraser, and it's said that a fire truck is on scene and it's blocking the right lane. And it's heavy as well on Highway 1 westbound to northbound towards the iron workers as well. And as for weather, it's bright and sunny out there right now, so it's a good day to get out and get some vitamin D. The high today is going to be 22, and later in the morning, though, it'll become more of a mix of sun and cloud, and tonight it's going to get cloudier. The low tonight is 13, and tomorrow we'll have another cloudy day, and Wednesday it'll start to clear up a bit more, and more sun will come out.
0: 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Well, huge World Cup matches on the weekend. Norway beat Brazil, and England beat Mexico yesterday. Mexico now eliminated, a score of 3-2 there in an absolutely riveting game right up until the last second. Now, despite the loss, it seems that over the past little while, wherever you have been in this city, you are going to run into somebody wearing a Mexico jersey. The distinctive green and black pattern has been just about everywhere, including at a whole lot of matches that have nothing at all to do with Mexico. With Mexico playing host to the World Cup alongside Canada and the U.S., this really is a historic moment for Vancouver's Mexican community. And the World Cup's arrived at a time when the size of the Mexican and Latin American communities has tripled in this region over the past couple of decades, and that means those communities have been a driving force in

0: the all-encompassing passion for soccer that has taken over the city. And for more on this, our intern, Hannah Haas, joins us in studio. Hannah was born in Mexico. Good morning to you.
1: Good morning, Stephen.
0: How are you doing today?
1: I'm okay. I'm okay. I mean, it was a sad loss, but in the end, I'm very proud what the team has achieved. And it was just exciting to see overall the community is still being so proud of the team. And we're still going to support them and show our passion proudly. So I think that was the best part of it.
0: Your enthusiasm has been contagious around here, I have to say. But we all know that soccer is just a huge part of Mexican culture. And so I'm curious about what did that look like for you when you were growing up in Mexico?
1: Well, soccer has always been part of my life. I remember always following the national team, even if I had to wake up early hours in the morning to watch a game. I remember when I was 14 years old, I had a sleepover with all of my friends, and we woke up at 7 a.m. to watch Mexico open the South Africa World Cup. Oh. And I remember the Waka Waka Shakira song everywhere. It was such a big part of our lives, you know. But just to see and understand how much these events mean to us, you have to take a look at how Mexicans celebrated the win of Morocco over the Netherlands last week.
0: Yes.
1: As a Mexican, it was just very funny to hear the stadium flare up every time Morocco would score a goal.
0: Yeah.
1: And this is because we haven't forgotten about the time that the Netherlands actually disqualified us with an unfair penalty back in 2014. So it was just very funny because I think that Mexicans will never forget that orange jersey. And well, I think that that moment really became part of our pop culture in a way that now we have songs, we have t-shirts, and a new friendship with Morocco because of it. So I think that kind of passion is what Mexican Canadians are bringing to their new homes in Canada.
0: England fans, though, would say that they've gotten rid of the terrible memory of the hand of God and Maradona with that happened in the same stadium they won in yesterday.
1: Exactly.
0: What have we learned about how strong the ties are, though, between Canada and Mexico when we've watched, as I said, I mean, Mexican jerseys just everywhere.
1: Yes, absolutely. It's worth noting that Mexico has a huge influence in Canada. We are one of Canadians' closest allies. Mm-hmm. Almost 3 million Canadians vacation in Mexico every year, and close to 500,000 Mexicans visit Canada in return. And then you've got the long-standing trade relationship between Canada and Mexico, which is something that we're definitely thinking a lot about now. And we also have strong immigration ties as well.
0: Yeah. And you're one of those Mexicans who has made Vancouver your home. And we know that the Mexican and overall the Latin American population here has grown significantly. What can you tell us about that?
1: Well, I spoke with Julián Adem Díaz de León. He's the Consul General of Mexico in Vancouver. He said they estimate more than 35,000 Mexicans living in British Columbia. But a lot of people in the community have the impression that it's a much higher number. I talked to Marichuy Romo. She's the director of Comunidad Mexicana in Vancouver. It's a nonprofit that runs a Facebook group with more than 85,000 Mexicans claiming to live in Vancouver. Mm. She thinks that the number is much closer to the reality. She says somewhere between 60 to 80,000 Mexicans are living in the city. Paola Murillo, who is the founder and director of another nonprofit organization, Latincuber, she says it's not just Mexicans. She says the Latin American population overall has grown in Metro Vancouver.
2: And now it's amazing to know that we are in Metro Vancouver. We're over 200,000 Latin America people that speak Spanish and Portuguese. So, and I think it's even growing bigger than that, the community. And we are a community that are very excited, very vocal. We are opening businesses.
1: And that positive sentiment towards the growing number of Mexicans in Lower Mainland is something that the mayor of New Westminster is also celebrating. I spoke with Mayor Patrick Johnstone last week during a Mexican community event in his city, and this is what he said.
3: I mean, there are a lot of people from Mexico who live in Lower Mainland, and of course they run businesses, they work in healthcare, they work in all areas, and they just bring loud music and a diversity of fun times, actually, is the fun part.
0: And so how have you seen then Mexicans in Vancouver celebrating the World Cup, with the exception of yesterday?
1: I mean, even yesterday, you could still feel the energy
0: out
1: in the streets.
0: You actually could, I know.
1: I think that some are following more what is happening in Mexico than here in Vancouver, which makes sense. I mean, we're seeing videos of 80,000 to

0: 1 million people flooding the streets of Mexico City after every time the wind wins. Mm-hmm. So it's pretty crazy. But for some people, there's not that big of a difference in how the celebrations are happening here in Vancouver versus Mexico. I spoke with some soccer fans at the Mexican community event in New Westminster, and they think that some of that enthusiasm is spilling over. There's this thing called Quiere Volar celebration, which is a trend that soccer fans actually started in Mexico, and now it's spreading to other cities, host cities of the World Cup, like Vancouver. So if you happen to be at Granville Street and you start hearing Quiere Volar, Quiere Volar, it literally means that someone will be thrown into the air with the hopes of being caught by the crowd before hitting the ground.
1: Oh. <laughs> So
0: Paola from Latincouver had a great way to describe how the streets feel when the Latin community gets together to support their teams.
2: But oh my gosh, it's beautiful to see people, communities, families cheering. And I feel like we are in Latin America right now, you know, like if you are in the streets, I don't know if you have seen how the Mexican community come together, and me being in Colombia, they have this huge group now of like 2,000 people in WhatsApps, different WhatsApp groups where they come together, and I love it.
0: And that Latin feeling she talks about is something that Raymond Estanisha says he's also felt. He owns a Tex-Mex restaurant called The Pawn Shop. His restaurant is in the pedestrian fan zone on Granville Street. And I asked him how the Mexican celebrations are different from any other nationality.
3: The passion and the love, you know, the excitement and how much they care. And you just see how much they love the country. And that a simple sport as football, or what North Americans call soccer, how it brings everybody together. You just see it in their eyes and their passion. You see from cheering to tears to all of it. It's really exciting to see.
4: And that quiero volar that you're talking about, I won't name names, but one of our colleagues has a daughter who went to Granville Street and ended up being one of those people tossed up into the air and fortunately caught before she hit the ground. So Canada then, I guess, co-hosting the World Cup with Mexico and the U.S., but particularly with Mexico, because we have this kind of, you know, I mean, we're both trying to negotiate a trade deal with the United States right now. We've got lots in common. It does really, though, highlight how prominent the Mexican community has become in Vancouver now.
0: Absolutely. It's a huge moment for the Mexican community, and in fact, the whole Latin American community in Vancouver. It's a chance for us to show off our culture. And as Raymond said, soccer is a simple sport that can be played anywhere and with very little. As you were saying, you just need a ball.
4: Yeah.
0: And Paola says the sport is a way for Mexicans and Latin Americans to share their culture with their new Canadian neighbors. She also told me that with all the challenges that Latin American country is facing, soccer is a sport people used to forget about things and just show their passion loudly and proudly, as she said. It's something that Canadians are understanding now, you know, that we love soccer the way Canadians love hockey.
2: Canadians also, I feel like they're so proud to be Canadians too, you know, we like the locals, and they know now what we're feeling as well, because it's a sport that everyone can play easier than other sports, and for us, we play no matter where, in the street, in the park, and it's not as expensive, so everyone get into it, right? For me, I have a little daughter, and I am already putting her into soccer, and I think that I see more and more of those soccer clinics all over the city.
0: Paola thinks it's exciting to see what the Mexican community is bringing to the city. She mentioned there are more than 175 Mexican and Latin restaurants in Vancouver right now. Hmm. Mostly Mexican, but some are Colombian, Peruvian, and Brazilian as well. And she says that these communities are having a real impact on the fabric of Vancouver.
2: Well, it's amazing to see how change and what we're bringing to the city, which that was part of the dream, to bring all the Latin Americans together and show a little bit who we were. So for me, it's a dream come true.
4: And you talk about some of the passion, you know, that Mexican and Latin American fans bring to the game, and how it's contagious. After the match last night, I was watching their children like sobbing in the stands after Mexico lost. They kept cutting to these pictures of these kids just bawling their eyes out. I couldn't believe it. Oh my God, it starts young.
0: It's so incredible to see the love and passion we have for our national team. And it just shows how much we love our country and how proud we are to be Mexicans. And I feel like that's the most beautiful thing to see, you know, that mm-hmm. love for the sport.
4: Hannah, great to see you. Thank you so much for sharing this with us. Really appreciate it.
0: Thank you, Stephen.

0: That is Hannah Hawes. She's here to talk, was here to talk about how Mexicans are shaping the World Cup celebrations here in Vancouver. She has been our intern for the past few weeks with us on the early edition, and very much enjoyed your company. Thank you for being here. It is 24 minutes after 8 o'clock on the early edition. Oh, look, Allie's getting all emotional now over there as well.
1: Hey, look, I am cheering for Team Mexico right now. Well, they lost, but I... You know, in all honesty, I was cheering for them just as much as Canada.
0: I know.
1: It could be a betrayal to the country, but their energy is just so infectious, and Hannah portrayed that.
0: I know.
1: Yeah. That's great.
0: So try to hold it together long enough to do traffic for
1: us. Okay. Yes. Okay. So, however, though, there is some unfortunate news on Highway 1 in Abbotsford. There's a report of a deer that was struck westbound after Mount Lehman Road. So, as of now, it's not blocking any lanes, but it could be a visual distraction for drivers there. And we're also watching for more details. Details on what happened on Southeast Marine Drive. At last check, there was a fire truck on site blocking the parking lane, and it's reported to have happened around Fraser Street. As for weather, lots of sunshine right now, so early risers get to soak up a lot of that sun. More clouds are forecast to come in later in the morning. The high today is 22, and it'll get to about 27 inland, and later the low will be 13. Tomorrow is predicted to be a cloudier one, and tomorrow night there's a slight chance of rain, but for the most part, the week is looking dry.
0: All right, Allie, thank you so much. Well, as we have been telling you in the news this morning, an out-of-control wildfire near Boston Bar has now grown to more than 1,200 hectares. People have been evacuated from North Bend and surrounding areas since orders were issued yesterday. The Brunswick Creek wildfire is currently the only wildfire of note in this province. The CBC's Michelle Gomez is at Hope Recreation Center, where evacuees were being directed for support. Michelle joins us now. Good morning to you, Michelle.
2: Good morning, Stephen.
0: What is the latest news on the fire and what evacuation orders are in place right now?
2: Yes, we've just arrived at the emergency evacuation center here in Hope. It smells like smoke. There's visible haze in the air. This is where people fleeing the fire have come to get organized. The community of North Bend in the Fraser Canyon and some of its surrounding areas evacuated. That's affecting about 146 properties. The Boothroyd Indian Band has also evacuated its community. We heard from a member yesterday who described having to leave her home. She says about 100 people live in that community.
3: I'm devastated. I'm tired. I just want to rest, honestly. I'm praying the ancestors get the fire out. Yeah. We need rain. Smoke and ash everywhere. Ash everywhere. We had a couple of suitcases in the back of our truck, and my husband went to look at, like, we loaded the truck last night. We put a couple of suitcases in there. This morning, he went out there and he covered it with a tarp. And the tarp ashes started on fire. There was holes in our tarp from the ashes.
0: And now
2: that was Caroline Sankey from the Boothroyd Indian Band. The community of Boston Bar, which is just across the Fraser River from North Bend, is under evacuation alert. That's affecting about 260 properties. So they don't need to evacuate at this time, but they need to be ready to leave at a moment's notice.
0: Yeah, I'm just looking at the weather forecast in Boston Bar, and very, very warm there. I mean, 33 degrees is what the expected high is today, and almost 30 for tomorrow. How are the firefighting efforts going, Michelle?
2: Yeah, exactly. The BC Wildfire Service has said they're working under difficult conditions. On Saturday, this was a much smaller fire. It was about 100 hectares, but by yesterday, it had grown to 1,200 hectares. So that's more than 2,000 football fields, to put it in perspective. I mean, right now we're almost 70 kilometers south of the fire. And as I said, it still smells like smoke and there's a visible haze. Yeah. The Wildfire Service told us, you know, winds are strong, that this is causing new fire spots to form, and they're now being listed and treated as completely separate fires. So it's burning in steep terrain, visibility is limited, but, you know, they have crews on scene and they're working on that.
0: And I understand space at the Hope Recreation Center is limited, is that right?
2: We had heard that yesterday. They were recommending people try and stay with family and friends if possible. Today it looks a lot quieter here. So we will be getting more information on that and keeping you updated.
0: All right. Michelle, thank you so much. And you take care. Appreciate your reporting. Thank you.

0: update on the roads.
1: So it looks like the crash westbound on Southeast Marine Drive has cleared, and I see that traffic there is moving along quite swimmingly following that. However, though, there's another reported crash westbound on Venables after Raymer Avenue in the Hastings Sunrise neighborhood. So if there's any details you'd like to let us know about that or any trouble you see on the roads, our text line is 236-330-2623. And as far as weather goes in Metro Vancouver, it'll be sunny throughout the morning and more clouds will come in later today around noon-ish, and then it'll become increasingly cloudy overnight. And tomorrow we're in for a cloudy day, and tomorrow night there's a 30% chance of showers, but for the rest of the week it looks like it's going to be mostly dry. Wednesday will be clear, and then Thursday and Friday will both be a mix of sun and cloud.
0: All right, Ali, thank you so much. It is 8:30 now and time for the CBC Local News with Robert Zimmerman.

0: good morning. It's 18 degrees and mainly sunny in Vancouver. At the top of the news, crews are trying to get control of an out-of-control wildfire in the Fraser Canyon that has forced hundreds of people from their homes. As we heard from Michelle a few minutes ago, the fire near Boston Bar has grown to more than 1,200 hectares since it was spotted Thursday. Carolyn Sankey arrived at the reception center in Hope on Sunday after being forced from her home.
1: And I'm looking at the fires, and when I see the pink and orange skies, it looks like the end of the world, you know? It's scary.
0: Sankey says ash was falling heavily before her family left. The fire is believed to be human-caused. The BC Nurses Union and the employer are heading back to the bargaining table today, but nurses are threatening to escalate job action, with pickets going up outside VGH tomorrow. Last week, they started banning non-nursing duties and restricting overtime. 3 weeks after an electrical incident at Cultus Lake Water Park injured several school children, the park remains closed. Business owners in the area say the closures and rainy weather have been having a significant impact. Howard Kim runs Cultus Lake Superette.
2: The summer is a very limited time for us to make revenue here. The crowds from Cultus Lake Water Park is huge. Like, they have very big impact for us. Hopefully, water will reopen, people will come back in safe, and everything go back to normal.
0: Technical Safety BC says the initial on-site physical assessments are complete, but the investigation is ongoing and it can't release its findings. The water park is aiming to open in the middle of the month. An animal welfare group is calling for an independent review as the province considers an extension of its controversial wolf cull. Michelle Morton has more.
3: Land Minister Randy Neal says the province is doing engagement with groups such as First Nations, stakeholders and organizations about extending the predator reduction program. She says the province follows the American Veterinary Medical Association's guidelines for the lethal removal of wolves.
4: My number one concern is that anything that we do incredibly humanely.
3: Executive Director of the Fur Bearers, Leslie Fox, says they want to see a third-party audit of the wolf cull.
5: What we're looking for is verification that those standards are in fact being met in practice.
3: Neal says she is open to an independent review and adds once caribou numbers are up and herds have the ecosystems they need, BC will no longer do predator reduction. Michelle Morton, CBC News, Vancouver.
0: A BC First Nation is taking steps to help restore trees damaged by wildfires. The CBC's Tiffany Goodwin has the details.
6: Assoyuz Indian Band Chief Clarence Louis says the Assoyuz Forest Nursery will be growing 18 million trees a year, and many of the seedlings will be headed to areas in BC and Alberta that were destroyed by wildfires.
7: Of course, the wildfires are always a big issue in British Columbia, and we need to replace those trees that got burnt down.
6: Thompson Rivers University researcher Jill Harvey says the initiative is a great first step, but considerations need to be made when it comes to reforestation.
8: I think there's a real balance to identifying areas where it's appropriate to reforester.

0: first, and then also identifying areas where maybe it's not appropriate to do so.
1: That includes near communities hit hard by fires in the past. She says long-term planning is key to ensuring forests remain intact for years to come. Tiffany Goodwin, CBC News, Penticton.
2: And a German company is the winner of Canada's biggest military procurement in modern history. CBC has confirmed that Germany's TKMS will build 12 new submarines for Canada. The deal carries an expected value of more than $100 billion. Prime Minister Mark Carney is in Halifax today to announce the contract. He will then head to Turkey for the NATO summit. The investment is an effort to meet NATO targets of spending 5% of GDP on defense by 2035. It's coming up to 8:35, and that's the CBC News.
3: Robert Zimmerman, thank you so much.
2: You are welcome, Stephen Quinn.
3: Robert Zimmerman in CBC's Vancouver Newsroom. Are you with us tomorrow?
2: I am not.
3: Oh, but then you're coming back next week.
2: That's correct.
3: All right, good.
2: I will see you then.
3: Do you like coming back to the early mornings with us, do you?
2: I sure do.
3: Yeah? I was surprised I came in early this morning. Your car was
2: already
3: there.
2: It's exciting, right?
3: Your car's already there. It's like, hey, look, Robert Zimmerman's with us this morning. Look, everybody.
2: Super keen, Stephen.
3: All right. I know you are. I know. See, now you got the whole day. Go play tennis.
2: I'm going to.
3: I know you are. Okay, Robert Zimmerman in the CBC Vancouver newsroom. You'll see him on a tennis court somewhere in the Lower Mainland shortly. He'll be there. Allie. I'm holding on to this cup of coffee as though I'm advertising it. Hi. Mm. Delicious coffee, by the way.
4: Mm-hmm. Every sip is magic.
3: How are you doing?
4: So it's heavy right now westbound on Highway 1 between Burnaby, Vancouver to the Ironworkers to North Vancouver. When you get to the North Van side, there are reports of a deer that was struck around Westview. And further east on Highway 1, there was reports of another deer struck as well in Abbotsford after Mount Lehman Road. So that's very, very unfortunate. It could be a visual distraction, though, so do pass with caution. It's heavy southbound in the Massey Tunnel on Highway 99, but on other major corridors on the 91 towards the Alex Fraser, it looks quite smooth. Same with King George Boulevard towards the Stella Wassum, and also on the Portman, it's looking quite clear as well. On the Queensborough, the westbound in Stewardson towards the loop, towards the bridge, is looking quite heavy as well. As far as weather goes, today is going to be quite sunny. More clouds will come in later in the day, and tonight is going to get cloudier. Tomorrow will be a cloudy one as well, and tomorrow night there'll be some rain, probably 30% chance, and Wednesday it'll all start to clear up.
3: All right. Allie, thank you so much. Tomorrow on this program, we are going to talk about Prime Minister Mark Carney heading to Turkey for the NATO summit. Thank you for listening. Here comes the curve.

0: lanes onto southbound at Knight Street. So do pass with caution when you're headed that way. And there's also a report of a crash on South Grandview Highway reported to have happened at Lakeview Drive. It's causing slowdowns for both directions on South Grandview approaching the intersection and on Highway 1 from Burnaby to Vancouver to the Ironworkers. It is crawling at the moment. Drivers, they're experiencing major delays. Same with southbound on the 99 towards the Massey Tunnel.
1: Thanks, Ellie. That's the CBC News from Vancouver. And now the forecast on the north coast. Rain this afternoon with strong winds and a high of 14. Increasing cloudiness in the Peace with a chance of showers and highs around 22. In the central interior, a high of 22 as well with some sunshine. Highs to 30 with sunshine and smoke in some areas of the Kootenays. In the southern interior, lots of sunshine today with a high of 32. And for Metro Vancouver, Greater Victoria and the Fraser Valley, a mix of sun and cloud with highs up to 27.
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0: Good morning. Here are your headlines. I'm Tarnjeet Parmar. A fast-moving wildfire in the Fraser Canyon has forced hundreds of people out of their homes and led to an evacuation alert for Boston Bar. The fire now covers more than 1,200 hectares. It was spotted on Thursday and is believed to have been human-caused. More than 50 families, friends, and community members gathered at Steveston Imperial Landing Docks last night. They paid tribute by casting flowers out at sea in remembrance of the six people still missing since a charter boat sank off the coast of Richmond last week. Officials have not found the missing six or the vessel. The Richmond Serious Crimes Unit is now leading that investigation. And the BC Nurses Union and the employer are heading back to the bargaining table today, but nurses are threatening to escalate job action with pickets going up around VGH tomorrow. Last week, they started banning non-nursing duties and restricting overtime. A look now at the BC forecast. On the north coast, rain this afternoon with strong winds and a high of 14 degrees. Increasing cloudiness in the Peace with a chance of showers and highs of around 22 degrees. In the central interior, including Prince George, a high of 22 with some sunshine and a risk of thunderstorms. About 30 degrees with sunshine and smoke in some areas of the Kootenays. In the southern interior, including Kelowna, lots of sunshine today with a high of 32. And for Metro Vancouver, Greater Victoria and the Fraser Valley, a mix of sun and cloud today with highs from 23 degrees to 27 degrees.
1: 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For the summer, we're bringing you some of the best CBC podcasts. Today, we continue with the series Allison After Nexium from CBC's Uncover. It tells the story of Allison Mack, former Smallville actress, high-ranking Nexium cult member, and convicted felon. A caution before we begin, this story includes accounts of sexual abuse. Here is episode 3 of Allison After Nexium.
2: Allison Mack is in her home in Knox Woods, outside Albany. She's moved from her townhouse to a freshly renovated apartment that's got two bedrooms, dark hardwood floors, and a new kitchen with marble countertops. It's furnished beautifully, with a beige mid-century modern sofa, an antique purple rug, and lots of art on the walls.
3: I thought it was pretty artsy-fartsy, you know what I mean? Like, my taste is still the same, you know? I mean, I brought my furniture from my brownstone in Brooklyn, this cool, like, antique Indian print chair that was mid-century but with Indian fabrics, and then, like, this big, cool bookcase that was like a wrought iron circle with recycled wooden slats that had sculptures and books and candles and stuff on it.
2: Allison lives here with her roommate, India Oxenberg. India is in her early 20s, about a decade younger than Allison. She's from Malibu, with a sun-kissed, blonde, dreamy California look. She's an amazing cook, has done some acting. Her mom is Yugoslavian royalty, with a very posh British accent, an actress who appeared in the long-running soap, Dynasty. India's lineage is one of money and beauty. The pair are close.
3: India and I shared all of our clothes. We called it the universal closet, and we just wore each other's clothes all the time.
2: But it's more than that, because India is the first woman Allison has recruited to serve under her in DOS. She is Allison's slave. Now, Keith has told Allison she must give India a mission, one that is important for both of them.
3: The logic behind it was like, oh, now he's going to work on me and my jealousy issues and my feelings of insecurity around this young, beautiful woman. And he's going to help India with her struggles around her acceptance of her sexuality and her body and all these things. And I was like, why? And he was like, well, hasn't it helped you? And don't you think that it's going to help her? And I'm not going to take advantage of her. That's not what this is about. I'm not like other men. And so this is the opportunity for her to explore her sexuality and her body and be comfortable in herself without being exploited. I would never take advantage of her that way, and blah, blah, blah.

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1: Rubik's, Jigsaw, Wordle? Hardly. Get ready, Canada. It's time for another edition of That's Puzzling. Host Pia Chattopadhyay competes against one familiar voice and one clever listener in a battle of brain games.

0: BC. And now the forecast on the North Coast. Rain this afternoon with strong winds and a high of 14. Increasing cloudiness in the Peace with a chance of showers and a high of 22. In the Central Interior, a high of 22 as well with some sunshine and a risk of thunderstorms. Highs up to 30 with sunshine and smoke in some areas of the Kootenays. In the Southern Interior, lots of sunshine with a high of 32. And for Metro Vancouver, Greater Victoria and the Fraser Valley, a mix of sun and cloud today with highs up to 27.
1: I'm Ali Hassan in for Tom Power. Welcome to Q. Amy Lee and Evanescence are back. Tom chats with Amy about finding new creative energy, working with two of the most sought-after producers in modern rock, and falling in love again with the music that propelled Evanescence into superstardom over two decades ago. I think it's all worked out because based on my research, thank you Reddit Threads, fans are calling this new album Sanctuary their best work since their breakthrough record in 2003. Plus, Oyin Oladejo stars in a new production of Medusa. It's an original immersive production that's one of the most anticipated stage shows of the year. You're going to hear why. That is all coming up on Q.

0: Coming up on the show, a new play in Toronto is reimagining the ancient Greek myth of Medusa and giving her a voice. The award-winning actor Oyin Oladejo is playing the snake-haired lead, and she'll be here to talk about the play and why this show stares deeply into female fury. I'm Ali Hassan in for Tom Power. More Q after this.
1: Good morning, it's 10:30. I'm Robert Zimmerman. This is CBC Radio 1. In the news, more than 100 Metro Vancouver outside workers have walked off the job. The escalated job action comes after unsuccessful mediated talks and following a one-day strike in the middle of last month. The union says duties include cleaning parks, collecting garbage, and maintaining trails. The BC Nurses Union and the employer are heading back to the bargaining table today, but nurses are threatening to escalate job action with pickets going up outside VGH tomorrow. Last week, they started banning non-nursing duties and restricting overtime. And dozens of family, friends, and community members gathered at the Steveston Imperial Landing Docks last night to pay tribute to the six people presumed drowned after a charter fishing boat sank 8 days ago. There's still no word on why the boat got into trouble. Four people survived. Nobody on board was wearing a life jacket. And now the forecast on the North Coast.

0: Good morning. Here are your headlines from the CBC Vancouver newsroom. I'm Tarnjit Parmar. A fast-moving wildfire in the Fraser Canyon has forced hundreds of people out of their homes and led to an evacuation alert for Boston Bar. The fire now covers more than 1,200 hectares. It was spotted Thursday and is believed to have been caused by humans. More than 50 families, friends, and community members gathered at Steveston Imperial Landing Docks last night. They paid tribute by casting flowers out at sea in remembrance of the six people still missing since a charter boat sank off the coast of Richmond last week. Officials have not found the missing six or the vessel at this point. The Richmond Serious Crimes Unit is now leading the investigation. And the BC Nurses Union and their employer are heading back to the bargaining table today, but nurses are threatening to escalate job action with pickets going up around VGH tomorrow. Last week, they started banning non-nursing duties and restricting overtime. Now we'll look at the BC forecast on the north coast. Rain this afternoon with strong winds and a high of 14. Increasing cloudiness in the Peace with a chance of showers and highs of around 22. In the central interior, a high of 22 degrees with some sunshine and a risk of thunderstorms. High of around 30 with sunshine and smoke in some areas of the Kootenays. In the southern interior, including Kelowna, lots of sunshine today with a high of around 32. For Metro Vancouver, Greater Victoria and the Fraser Valley, a mix of sun and cloud today with highs from 23 to 27 degrees.
1: This is what summer basketball sounds like in Canada.

0: A fast-moving wildfire in the Fraser Canyon has forced hundreds of people from their homes and prompted an evacuation alert for Boston Bar. The blaze has grown to more than 1,200 hectares since it was first discovered on Thursday, and officials do believe it was caused by human activity. Our reporter Michelle Gomez is in Hope today right now, and she joins us. Hi, Michelle.
1: Hi, Amy.
0: So what is the latest on the fire, and where do we stand with the evacuations?

0: Red card was initially issued last week. There were loud protests. Flo Balogun did step on the ankle of an opposition player, but most observers felt the red card was an overreaction. Donald Trump on social media yesterday thanked FIFA for reversing what he called a great injustice. Steve Futterman, CBC News, at the World Cup in Seattle.
1: And residents in southeastern BC are once again being asked what time they want to be on. Amber Wang has more.
2: The time change debate is back in southeastern BC. A new public survey has been launched, asking some Kootenai residents how they want the region to observe time. Earlier this year, the regional district of East Kootenai voted to move some areas to year-round Mountain Standard Time to align with Alberta, but that decision was later reversed. Lori Duchek speaks for the district.
3: There's a great deal of passion around this issue, and time affects each of us differently.
2: Now residents are being asked to choose between three options, staying on either Mountain Standard Time or Mountain Daylight Time year-round, or continuing change clocks twice a year. The issue sparked online discussion, with more than 1,500 people signing a petition calling for the East Kootenai to stay aligned with Alberta time. However, Duchek says the results are non-binding.
3: It's really important that people participate in the survey, but it is not the deciding factor.
2: The survey is open until August 3rd. Amber Wong, CBC News, Cranbrook.
1: And that is the CBC News from Vancouver. Now we'll look at the BC weather from Environment Canada. For the North Coast, rain with gusting winds, high of 14. The Peace Region, a mix of sun and cloud, high of 21. The Central Interior, including Prince George, sunny and clear, up to 25 degrees. Boundary and Kootenai Region, sunny and clear, high of 27. For the Okanagan and Southern Interior, sunny and clear today with a high of around 30 degrees. And for Metro Vancouver, Greater Victoria, and the Fraser Valley, a mix of sun and cloud today with highs of around 24 degrees.
4: 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I'm Nala Ayed.

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Technical production, Emily Chiarvesio and Hannah Barker. Our web producer is Lisa Ayuso. Senior producer, Nicola Lukšić. Greg Kelly is the executive producer of Ideas. And I'm Nala Ayed.

0: liberté, que l'on passe bien sa vie.
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0: So see if you can do anything with that.
1: That was wonderful. Thank you. I feel like I've been serenaded. All right.
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4: Two people were rescued after their sailboat sank near Hornby Island over the weekend. We're going to hear from the captain of the first boat on the scene. We'll have more details of the Massey Tunnel replacement and more controversy overshadows tonight's FIFA match between the U.S. and Belgium. On the Coast is coming up.
5: This is CBC News from Vancouver. Good afternoon, I'm Liam Britton. A motorcyclist has died following a crash on the Sea to Sky Highway yesterday that closed the route for more than 8 hours. BC's police watchdog is now investigating what led up to the fatal collision. Alana Kelly reports.
6: Amy King was in her vehicle driving when she witnessed two motorcyclists pass her in the left lane.
7: Me and my daughter both commented on they were going quite fast. It was about 45 seconds later that we came upon the scene of the fatal accident.
6: BCRCMP says in a statement that a highway patrol officer was conducting speed enforcement when they saw two motorcyclists allegedly speeding and driving erratically. The statement says the officer left their position and moments later located one of the motorcyclists in a collision with a vehicle. A female motorcyclist died at the scene.
7: We've got to reduce our speeds. It was unsafe for everybody.
6: Before the crash, King says two other motorcyclists were driving in the left lane behind her.
7: The police officer actually moved to pass them on the right and almost took out one of the bikers that were trying to get out of the police officer's way. And that's when I went, oh my goodness, this is an unsafe pursuit.
6: The Independent Investigations Office of BC is investigating the crash. Alana Kelly, CBC News, Squamish.
5: Independent MLA Jordan Keeley made his first court appearance today after being charged with sexual assault last month. As Matt Preprost reports, Keeley wants a trial by jury.
8: Well, I'm 100% positive that I didn't do what I'm being accused of.
9: Jordan Keeley speaking with reporters outside the Fort St. John Courthouse on Monday. The independent MLA for Peace River North making his first appearance after being charged with sexual assault in June. The BC Prosecution Service says the alleged offenses happened between January and September of 2024, before Keeley was elected to the legislature. It's appointed Gail Barnes as special prosecutor. She says most of the evidence in the case has now been disclosed. Keeley says he hopes to prove his innocence to a jury, opting for a Supreme Court trial during Monday's brief three-minute hearing, where about a half dozen friends filled the courtroom to support him.
8: I have the right to defend myself against those accusations, and I will. And I'll prove that they're wrong.
9: Keeley says he won't be stepping down as MLA while he fights the charge. He's covering the cost of his legal defense. Keeley will make his next appearance in BC Supreme Court in August. Matt Preprost, CBC News, Fort St. John.
5: Two people have been charged with or charged after an alleged assault in Victoria's Beacon Hill Park area Friday night. Police were called out around 10 p.m. for a confrontation involving multiple people. Three people were treated in hospital for non-life-threatening injuries and released. A 20-year-old man faces charges of aggravated assault and assault with a weapon. A youth has also been charged with aggravated assault, assault with a weapon, and carrying a concealed weapon. And people are being asked to avoid the area around the Kamloops Courthouse

0: after the law courts received a threat just before at 9:30 this morning. The courthouse has been evacuated and police are investigating the threat. Seven members of Burnaby Search and Rescue are back home after helping in search efforts following devastating earthquakes in Venezuela. The team, which included two search dogs, searched more than 30 sites north of Caracas. Ryan Berry is the president of Burnaby Search and Rescue.
1: Our canine teams made 35 indications of people lost beneath the rubble. They made three live hits over the course of our time on the ground. If we have a live hit, our team's next step is we have acoustic seismic equipment. We're able to kind of triangulate and figure out exactly where that person is buried in the rubble.
0: He says of those three live rescues, a young child was pulled alive from the rubble. More than 3,300 people were killed in the twin quakes and more than 17,000 were hurt. And the Lower Similkameen Indian Band is asking residents to voluntarily cut back on water use after the province raised the region to level 4 drought. The advisory cites record low flows in the Similkameen watershed, along with ongoing hot, dry conditions and declining groundwater levels. Residents who draw water directly from the watershed are being urged to conserve for both essential and non-essential uses. And that's the CBC News from Vancouver. For news anytime, go to cbc.ca/bc or use the CBC News app.
2: Thank you very much, Liam. Hello there, I'm Gloria Makarenko. Thanks so much for joining us here for On the Coast on this Monday, July the 6th. Well, a local fisherman is speaking out about water safety after he witnessed a boat sinking off Hornby Island this weekend. He took part in a dramatic rescue of the two passengers. So he's going to join us to take us through it in just a moment. Also, Canada is out of the World Cup after a 3-0 loss to Morocco on Saturday. And we have just seen Portugal exit the tournament after a loss to Spain. Still lots of soccer to come. We're going to talk to a soccer analyst about the upcoming quarterfinals and tonight's controversial USA-Belgium match as well. And I'm here in Studio 60 along with Ali Patarga. Hello there, Ali.
3: Hey, Gloria.
2: You noticed the big smile on my face today?
3: Yes, big smile and rocking that Spanish jersey.
2: That's right.
3: Vamos España.
2: This is a hand-me-down from one of my sons. But you know what was really interesting? And yes, Spain did defeat Portugal just about an hour ago, 1-0. And so Portugal is out. Spain moves on. But I wore this jersey as I was walking to work today. And I couldn't believe how many people smiled, and I got thumbs up and good morning and go Spain, and just the energy that wearing a jersey
3: can signify such enthusiasm for a team. And it's, you know, it's a conversation starter, right?
2: It is a conversation starter, but it made me think of just when you see someone wearing any jersey in the city these days, there is a sense of camaraderie, and we're in this together, and you know, you're cheering on. I know where you're coming from. And it's kind of neat. And so, yeah, we've been texting with relatives back in Spain who, of course, are very, very pleased with the result. And they're saying that was way too close because, of course, it was in stoppage time that only Spanish goal went in with, you know, less than a couple of minutes to spare. So that was a close one.
3: Yes, that was a close one.
2: Moves on. moving on to traffic now. How are things flowing?
3: Well, we're off now with the afternoon rush hour. So in Langley, a big collision to note. It's a multi-vehicle crash on Highway 1 eastbound just before Glover Road, and it's partially blocking the left lane there, and I can see it's causing major slowdowns for drivers along that way. And between Hope and Chilliwack, close to Agassiz, there is a crash westbound on Highway 1 around the Cheam area, parallel to the Fraser River, so also seeing some major delays there. Elsewhere in Delta, it's very delayed once again, southbound on the 99 towards the Massey Tunnel, and it's also slow eastbound as well on the east-west connector on the 91. If you see any trouble on the roads, our text line is 236-330-2623 if you can send us a message safely, and I'll be back again in 10 minutes.
2: Thank you very much, Ali. A beautiful day out there today, mainly sunny right across the south coast. It's 22 degrees at the airport, up to 27 degrees away from the water. I do want to add the fact there is an air quality warning that has just been issued for the east of the Fraser Valley, and that is because of smoke in the area due to the Brunswick Creek wildfire. We will see increasing cloud through tomorrow, and some areas of the central and North Island, you may see a few

0: showers tomorrow afternoon. Metro Vancouver, about a 30% chance of seeing showers tomorrow night, but that'll be short-lived. We've got a mainly sunny forecast right through to Friday with temperatures in the low 20s. It has been a treacherous spring and summer in BC water so far. There have been dozens of drownings in lakes and in rivers, and of course the tragic sinking of the charter boat off Roberts Bank just 1 week ago. Well, our next guest witnessed yet another close call this weekend, and that was between Hornby and Texada Islands. Pete Matthews is a fishing boat captain with Wild West Sport Fishing based in Comox. He's also a contractor with Towboat US, and Pete joins us now to tell us more about that story. Pete Matthews, a good afternoon to you.
1: Hi, Gloria. Can you hear me?
0: Sure. I hear you loud and clear. Can you take us back to Sunday morning out on the water? Just when did you first notice something was wrong?
1: Well, it was a typical day. Had a charter booked for 7 a.m. departure. The guys were on time. It was just me and five clients from Vancouver and my little pug Minnow, who always comes out with me. And we were, you know, doing our man overboard drills as we're heading out the harbor, as I always do. I like to make sure that if somebody goes overboard, they know how to get back on the vessel. And also, if I go overboard, how they're going to get me back on the vessel. So it's just something I like to go over, and it's just a part of the standard Transport Canada safety procedures that we're supposed to be following these days. So, you know, we did that on our way out the harbor, and off we went over the Comox Bar. It's a shallow piece of water, and then it drops right off into Georgia Strait once you get over that. As we were coming over the bar, I was wearing my noise-canceling headphones. They're like electronics, so when you turn them on, it cancels out the noise of the motors, but I can still hear the radio quite well. So I always have channel 16 turned on full volume, and I heard the mayday came over the radio, and then the alarm went off on the radio. Just as I was sort of thinking, it's a bit rough out here, we're probably going to head down to the south of Hornby and fish down there in the lee, because it was, you know, 3 foot waves with cresting white caps. I mean, fishable for the boat that I have, but not comfortable. So all of a sudden the mission changed, and got my clients to hang on tight. And the initial message from the Coast Guard is that we're there between Royston and Texada. So I started heading to the north end of Texada. I didn't see anything, and got back in contact with the Coast Guard on channel 16. And it sounded like they were further south. So they told me they were 5 miles off of the east of Hornby Island. So I started making my way south, assuming that it was a small fishing boat that had started taking on water in the spot that, you know, most people fish off the north end of Hornby. And I got there and I couldn't see anything. There was no other boats. So once again, I got on the radio, and it, you know, from everything they were telling me, the guys were in the water. They had a handheld VHF radio, and they were saying they're about 5 miles off of Hornby. So I started to head east towards Texada, and we just kept scanning, looking for these guys. But, I mean, the water was really rough. It's really hard to see a person in the water in that type of sea state. So I was very concerned about even just being able to see these guys. So as I was making my way east, I heard that there was a helicopter dispatched. At the time, I thought it was the Coast Guard, but I later found out that it was actually a private medevac helicopter that works for BC Ambulance. Anyway, he managed to spot them, which is an absolute miracle that he was able to spot those two guys. I mean, that piece of water between Hornby and Texada is a huge piece of water in that type of sea state. I mean, I just knew the guy's chances were not good at all. But I heard the helicopter was there, but I couldn't see it. And I was expecting this big yellow bird that I always see fly overhead, and I couldn't see the big yellow bird. So I just kept scanning the horizon, knowing the helicopter was there somewhere, and I spotted a tiny little black dot against the blue sky just right between Laskiti and Texada Island, and it would disappear against the silhouette of Texada. So I had a bearing, and I just told my guys to hang on, and we got completely soaking wet, just

0: taking wave after wave over the side of the boat as I pushed my boat as hard as I've ever pushed it. We were doing at least 30 miles an hour variable speed. I was having to really work the throttles and just get as much distance as I could closed in on these guys, because at this point they'd already been in the water for near half an hour, or at least 20 minutes anyway. And I knew I was another 5 or 10 minutes away. So I just went as hard as I could, and we got on scene, and, the guy in the chopper, or sorry, the Hilo, he radioed to me to turn to my 3 o'clock. And as I turned to my 3 o'clock, there they were. I saw the slightest hint of the yellow life jacket just come out of the swell briefly. So I just made my way over to them. As I was making my way over, I dropped my kicker motor. If you don't know what a kicker is, it's like a trolling motor. It's like an auxiliary smaller motor. So I dropped that down so the guys could use that as a step to climb up into the boat. And then I grabbed I have a really long yellow cedar gaff right by my helm, and I grabbed that, and I grabbed the pointy end, and just as I came off the throttles and was drifting up to them, I passed them the handle, and I was concerned that they were going to be so cold that they wouldn't be able to grab on, but luckily they still had some strength, and they grabbed on to the gaff, and I walked them around to the back of the boat, the stern, and they, I have a protection bar for my motors, like a bumper bar. So that was something they could grab onto. So that was really helpful. And then, using my crew, who were not experienced mariners at all, used all of our strength and adrenaline that we could muster to lift those guys up onto the boat. And we got them wrapped up in emergency blankets right away, and then proceeded to head south to meet the Coast Guard cutter that was coming north.
1: What kind of condition were they in? What were they saying? What did you observe?
0: So one of them was in better condition than the other. They were both talking, but one of them was clearly in worse shape. He had a very red face, and I could tell that he was in worse shape. He was much harder to get in the boat, and he wasn't able to give us much support to help him climb in. And he was heavier, so that was a real challenge to get him in the boat. The other guy was in better shape. He was more coherent, and we were able to transfer him into the Coast Guard cutter in the rough water. But, you know, transferring somebody in that sea was quite dangerous. I had bumpers out, and the Coast Guard vessel has big rubber rails, but we were just slamming together really hard, and the other guy, he couldn't stand. So the skipper and I from the Coast Guard vessel made a very quick call to meet behind Hornby Island in the lee on the south end by Tribune Bay there, and we beelined it for that. And I just got my client stall wrap around my client and, or wrap around the patient, and, just try to get him as warm as we could. And sure. By the time, so that was another 10 minutes. And by the time we got behind Hornby, he was shivering and he was talking. So that was a really good sign.
1: Now, Pete, what were you hearing from the Coast Guard is, and you said there was no sign of a vessel at all when you were, you know, sort of searching that area. They said it was a 27-foot vessel. And again, two people on board. The vessel went down. The two people were transported to hospital in stable condition again. And, you know, just thinking about the conversations we've had over the past couple of weeks about just boating safety, so many incidents this year have gone wrong. What do you think went right this time?
0: Well, that's a great question. Training went right.
1: They did put out a Mayday call, which was good.
0: Yeah, they put out a Mayday call.
1: They had a handheld VHF.
0: Unfortunately, there is no flares. They probably had flares on the boat, I assume. I haven't had a chance to speak with them about this yet. I think the boat went down so quickly that they weren't able to get the flares.
1: They were wearing life jackets.
0: They were wearing PFDs.
1: Ah, personal flotation devices. Okay.
0: So, yeah. And one was one of those inflatable ones. So luckily that went off and held air.

0: You know, those CO2 cartridges don't last forever. So, you know, those are always questionable. And then the blue, he had like a really cheap old blue life jacket. It's probably expired. It didn't look like it was all moldy and didn't look like it was in very good condition. So pretty remarkable that that's all that was keeping them afloat out there. I mean, proper life jackets keep your head above water when you go unconscious. So, I mean, that would be a huge recommendation. I would have everybody have proper life jackets on your boat.
1: Oh, my goodness. Well, again, you had on your vessel the man overboard drills as you were heading out to fish. And we've heard from so many experts warning about the dangers of being in and on the water this summer. What else would you like to leave us with? Just a message for people who are heading out on their boats this week.
0: Yeah, don't take safety for granted. Get all your safety gear together. Make sure you've got it all. Emergency blankets are a really good idea. Flares are essential. Radios, extra batteries, all those type of things. But really, the main thing I can say is do man overboard drills. You know, figure out how to get back on your boat if you're in the water. Think about how a cold person that no longer can use their hands is going to be able to get back in that boat. Because I can tell you, I'm a big, strong guy and 200 pounds soaking wet guy trying to pull that up, you know, onto the boat is not any easy thing. So make sure you got a ladder. Make sure you've got some sort of system and be prepared.
1: Listen, I'm really glad you were able to join us. And I'm really glad that this story has a happy ending too, Pete. Thank you. Thank you very much. You take care.
0: You're very welcome. Yeah, I couldn't be happier myself.
1: That is Pete Matthews. He's a fishing boat captain with Wild West Sport Fishing based in Comox. He's also a contractor with Towboat US. We're talking about a sinking of a sailboat over the weekend off Hornby Island with two people aboard. As you heard, Pete was involved with that rescue, and it appears the two people who were rescued are in okay condition right now. Ali Patarga, what have you got for us in the way of traffic?
2: About a lot of activity on our roads. On Highway 99 on the Sea to Sky, there is a vehicle with a flat tire that is blocking the southbound right lane at Larson Creek, and a crew is on scene. I guess people may be cautious after that incident on the Sea to Sky last night that had people stranded. Elsewhere, though, crews are also dealing with that collision in Langley as well, eastbound before Glover Road, that's said to involve multiple vehicles. And in Abbotsford, there's also reports of a collision on Highway 1 westbound after McCallum Road that's partially blocked the right lane, and I can see volume building up around where Highway 1 intersects with Highway 11. And staying in Abbotsford, going further west on Highway 1, there's also a crash reported northbound on Mount Lehman Road. So if you have any details about that crash or any trouble you see on the roads, our text line is 236-330-2623, and I'll be back again in 10 minutes.
1: Allie, thank you very much for that. So Canada is officially out of the World Cup, but the tournament is not over yet. The men's team went down this weekend to Morocco in a 3-0 loss. They did make it to the round of 16, though, for the first time ever, but several teams are still waiting for their chance to play for a quarterfinal spot. Joining us now is John Molinaro, a long-term Canadian soccer journalist. John, hello there.
3: Hey, good afternoon.
1: Okay, what did you make of the match this afternoon, Spain and Portugal?
3: Kind of what I expected. I sort of touted Spain as one of the pre-tournament favorites. I think they were made to work for it. I mean, Portugal really sort of did a good job of frustrating for most of the match before, you know, Spain scored a very late goal to pull out the win in Dallas. But, you know, full credit to them. I thought Spain were the better side. They carried the bulk of the play, and they were the deserved winners. So it's great to see them go through. I've been a longtime admirer of Spanish football, and I wouldn't be terribly disappointed if they won a second World Cup.
1: Me neither. It would be great. But I thought the game was a little flat overall.
3: Yes.
1: It wasn't as exciting as watching Mexico and England last night. Wasn't that something?
3: That was incredible. That was probably, you know, the most fun I've had watching a World Cup match this entire tournament. That was just so much drama, so much back and forth, you know, twists and turns in the tails, and just really fun game to watch from a neutral perspective.
1: Okay, let's talk about the controversy that's casting a real shadow over the game tonight between the U.S. and Belgium. Let's talk about the drama off the pitch.
3: Yeah, so for listeners,

As you might not know, when the U.S. beat Bosnia and Herzegovina last week in the round of 32, their star player, Florin Balogun, who was also their top scorer at this tournament, picked up a red card for a foul on a Bosnian player. A red card carries an automatic one-game suspension. So Balogun was going to be suspended for tonight's game against Belgium in the round of 16 in Seattle. But since then, FIFA, which is World Soccer's governing body, or to be more precise, it's the disciplinary committee, overturned that decision, overturned the red card, which means that

0: And how significant of a scandal do you think this is going to prove to be? I mean, a lot of people talking about a dangerous precedent, but what about for FIFA long term?
1: I don't think this is going to be significant at all, because the next scandal is inevitably just around the corner. You know, it always seems like we're dealing with some sort of scandal, controversy, or allegation of corruption for FIFA. So I think this is going to be in the headlines for a couple of days, and then inevitably the next sort of thing that's going to catch our attention will come along and everyone will forget about this.
0: Okay. Well, we're not going to forget about the pride that the Canadian men's team brought to all of us. What was your assessment of how Canada performed overall?
1: I was really impressed with the Canadian performance, especially when you look at it within a historical context. When Canada first qualified for the World Cup in 1986 in Mexico, it lost all three games and didn't even score a single goal. And it took them until 2022 in Qatar to get back to the World Cup for a second time, where, again, they lost all three games. You know, when you look at the team this year, this summer at the World Cup, they won their first ever World Cup game. They got out of the group stage, advanced to the knockout round, won a knockout round game when they beat South Africa, and then they went toe-to-toe with Morocco in the round of 16, Morocco being one of the best nations in the world and who were semifinalists 4 years ago. So I think you have to look at this as a remarkable achievement by the Canadian men's team.
0: Well, and how hopeful are you about the future of the men's national team?
1: I'm really hopeful. I think there are a lot of positives to point at. I mean, for one, Jesse Marsh, the team's American coach, has recently signed a 4-year contract extension. So that's a positive development, because he's done a lot of good for the national team program since he took over in 2024. I think secondly, there's a lot of young players who really announced themselves at this tournament. Players like Nico Segur, Eitan Saliba, and Luc de Fougerolle. These are all young players in their early 20s who didn't have a lot of international experience prior to this World Cup, but really stepped up in a major way. And I think the third thing is that, aside from those young players I just mentioned, this is a young team. When you look at the core of the team, they're all in their mid to late 20s. So, you know, Jonathan David, Alphonso Davies, Tayshaun Buchanan, Ishmael Kone, who fans might remember broke his leg in the second match against Qatar, they're all still in their prime years and with plenty of soccer left in their legs. So, and these are core players, players who make up the core of the Canadian men's team. So I think all of these factors combined make it a positive outlook in terms of the Canadian future.
0: Right. Well, FIFA's not done yet. We're getting a lot closer to the quarterfinals now. I want to hear from you. Predictions for just how this is all going to shake out?
1: I've been really impressed with France. I think, you know, they're through to the quarterfinals. They're going to play Morocco in the final eight. They've been far and away the best team in this tournament. They've won all four of their games. They haven't even trailed at this tournament. Michael Olise has been, I think, the best playmaker at this tournament, while Kylian Mbappe ranks among the tournament's top scorers. So it's their tournament to lose, as far as I'm concerned. Obviously, you have to look at Spain, the reigning European champions. I think they're a force to be reckoned with. And then, you know, the third team is Argentina, who are going to play Egypt on Tuesday in their quarterfinal matchup. You know, Argentina, the reigning World Cup champions, they boast Lionel Messi, the greatest player of all time. So I think, you know, they're in the mix as well. But yeah, for me, I think France are head and shoulders above everyone else. They're the favorites.
0: Okay. Yeah. And it's going to be a little bit of a letdown, I think, for Vancouver fans when the final FIFA match takes place at our stadium here at BC Place tomorrow, Colombia against Switzerland, too. It's just going to be interesting to see, when all is said and done, the impact on the city overall. But listen, really good to talk to you, John. Thank you very much.
1: You're welcome. Anytime.
0: John Molinaro is a longtime soccer journalist in Canada. Lots of chat around FIFA. We just got a text from one of our listeners. In light of the news that Donald Trump has influenced decisions related to the World Cup rules, I've decided to boycott watching any of the rest of World Cup. No interest to me at all anymore now that the game has been tainted, writes Mark. Mark, thank you. You're welcome to comment on anything you hear on the show, and we will have more coverage of this match coming up between Belgium and the USA later on this afternoon. Ali Patarga, did you catch the Canada match on the weekend?
2: Okay, so Gloria, I actually slept in a little bit.
0: My
2: alarm did not go off, and I woke up at around 10:45, and I saw the score, and it's just, oh, it's not looking good.
0: Right.
2: So I pretended, you know, I tried to watch it in the background, but I couldn't take it.

0: So
1: right, okay, okay. Well, it was. There was a whole lot of emotion involved for sure, and then everybody just came out of it saying, "Wow, we made it this far. Mm-hmm. We made it this far." Morocco is a pretty strong team,
0: and we
1: had some injured players. We had some injured key players, which I think was the bottom line there for sure.
0: Yeah.
1: What's the bottom line on traffic? What are you watching right now?
0: Well, it is getting busy. The afternoon rush hour is really ramping up right now. So right now where it's seeing the most busyness is Highway 1 southbound from North Vancouver from the upper levels to the Iron Workers. And also, once you get past the Iron Workers, the Burnaby Lake stretch is also seeing some volume. And southbound on Highway 99 towards the Massey Tunnel is also getting very heavy as well. And Highway 1 between Abbotsford and Langley is seeing some trouble as well, too. And I'll be back again in 10 minutes.
1: Allie, thank you.
2: This is CBC News from Vancouver. Good afternoon. I'm Liam Britton. The Massey Tunnel replacement will cost $8.5 billion to complete. That is double what the province had initially estimated the project would cost, with initial estimates at $4.15 billion. Minister of Transportation Mike Farnworth defended the cost, pointing to what he calls tough market conditions.
3: The federal government has committed up to $3 billion of capital costs, with the province funding the remaining amount required to deliver the project. This updated budget reflects today's market conditions, inflation, project scope, and the realities of delivering a project of this size and complexity. Major infrastructure projects around the world have experienced similar cost pressures.
2: The project is also facing a delay. Farnworth says the 8-lane project will be completed by September 2031 instead of December 2030. And authorities on Vancouver Island are searching for a swimmer reportedly swept away in a river near Port Alberni yesterday. A witness says her 9-year-old son was nearly swept away in the exact same spot. CBC's Marie Zeidler has more.
4: It was really awful.
5: Vera Elstrom was at Stamp River Park with her family when a group of young adults sat next to them. Her 9-year-old son and husband had just gone swimming in the river above the falls. Her son cautioned the group about the strong current in the river. Elstrom says a young woman then went in for a swim.
4: She made it about 2/3 of the way across and she hit a rock or something and was swept away.
5: Port Alberni RCMP have confirmed that rescue groups are searching for a missing female swimmer at Stamp River. The park is still open to the public, but trails closest to the river are closed. Elstrom says she posted about the incident on social media to warn others.
4: It's very dangerous.
5: On its website, BC Parks says the river features strong currents and slippery rocks, and people should not swim in the park or above the falls. Marie Zeidler, CBC News, Comox.
2: And a wildfire is burning out of control near Boston Bar, fanned by strong winds and exploding in size. More than 200 properties are under evacuation order. John Hernandez has the latest.
6: Thick smoke blankets the mountains near Boston Bar. The Brunswick Creek wildfire has grown to more than 1,200 hectares. More than 200 properties in the North Bend area are under evacuation order. Lee David Pettit runs a campground about a half-hour drive south. He's opened it to evacuees for free.
7: We'll put them on every inch of space our land can take and get them off out of there and safe.
6: The BC Wildfire Service says it has attack crews on the ground and helicopters in the air. Sam Billion is a wildfire information officer. She says the terrain is steep and the weather isn't making it easy.
8: This area is going to stay warm and dry throughout the week. We can expect elevated winds on Tuesday and Wednesday.
6: Air quality warnings are in effect for the eastern Fraser Valley. John Hernandez, CBC News, Boston Bar.
2: And heartbreak and devastation for the families of 6 people missing and presumed drowned after a charter boat sank off Richmond last week. The mother of the boat's captain is demanding answers and accountability. Pinky Wong reports.
9: Ashley Lin is the mother of 23-year-old Cyrus Chan, who was the captain of the charter boat operated by Top Vancouver Fishing when it sank near Richmond on June 28th. She calls her son a responsible child and believes he would have tried to protect everyone on board. Haley Lee is Chan's girlfriend.
10: He always wants to go to any lake to fishing.
9: She says she was on the boat 2 days before it sank when a door on the hull of the boat swung open and water flooded in. Lee says they were able to bail water out in time, adding Chan had flagged the issue to his boss. CBC News has not been able to get an interview with the boat owners. We called the phone number on the company's website. The person who

0: picked up declined to comment. Despite extensive search efforts, police have not found the vessel or the six people on board who were presumed drowned. The Richmond RCMP Serious Crime Unit is leading the investigation. Pinky Wong, CBC News, Richmond.
1: And Surrey police say one of two men charged for allegedly vandalizing a Metro Vancouver rainbow crosswalk in May has been charged again for defacing the same crossing. Officers said 67-year-old Errol Pova is now facing a second count of mischief over $5,000 for the vandalism at Holland Park on June 27. The crosswalk had also was also sprayed with black paint during a protest on May 30th. Pova and 58-year-old Amrit Beering were each charged with one count of mischief over $5,000 in the May case. And that's the CBC News from Vancouver. For more news anytime, go to cbc.ca/bc or use the CBC News app.
2: Liam, thank you very much for that. Hi there, I'm Gloria Makarenko, and you are listening to On the Coast on CBC Radio 1. Now, a Burnaby volunteer rescue team is back on Canadian soil. They were deployed to Venezuela. The team went there to assist after two back-to-back high-magnitude earthquakes caused widespread damage and killed or displaced thousands of people. So we are going to hear more from the co-lead of that mission. Also, it is looking like a warm week ahead, both on the coast and in the interior. We're going to check in with our science and climate specialist, Darius Madavi, coming up later this half hour. And if you are navigating the afternoon traffic, Ali Patarga is watching some of the slowdowns for us.
3: So, Gloria, we are still watching that vehicle on the Sea to Sky with a flat tire. That's currently blocking the southbound right lane at the Sea to Sky, Highway 99. It's happened around Larson Creek, and crews are on site attending to it right now. And we are also clear of that stalled vehicle on the Alex Fraser from earlier today, and a tow truck took away the affected vehicle. So that's good news, but I do see traffic is still slow on the Alex Fraser. Elsewhere in North Vancouver, from the upper levels down to where you enter the Ironworkers Bridge, it is crawling right now. And same with the other side of the Ironworkers from Vancouver to Burnaby, and southbound on Highway 99 towards the Massey Tunnel is also seeing major slowdowns as well. There were a couple of incidents as well on Highway 1 between Langley and Abbotsford, and traffic is also very slow to recover both eastbound and but especially westbound as well. And I'll be back again with more updates in 10 minutes.
2: Ali, thank you very much for that. And let's dip into business news now with Chris Edwards. Chris, hi there.
4: Hello, Gloria.
2: And big submarine news today. So the Canadian government has chosen a firm to fill a massive order. Put this into perspective for us. How big a deal is this?
4: This will be one of the largest defense procurement contracts in Canadian history, and it has the potential to completely reshape the Canadian Navy because the government is buying 12 new submarines at once and will pay $24 billion to get them up front. Now, after maintenance and support costs, it will likely be closer to $100 billion paid for them by the time the subs reach the end of their lifespan. Now, they're going to be built in Europe, but of course, they'll be maintained here in Canada. And as you said, the big announcement today is that the federal government has chosen a shipmaker, German shipmaker TKM Systems. Here's Christian Ciafarani. She's the president of the Canadian Association of Defense and Security Industries on today's news.
5: This is a good news story for Canada, but let's make sure that it actually happens when it gets executed, and that's going to be sometime. And so Canadians should be asking in 2 years from now, in 3 years from now, in 5 years from now, they should be asking for, you know, show us what jobs were actually created on this program, right? We should be holding the feet to the fire on these companies to make sure that we actually get what's promised.
4: Right. That's the key thing. We heard a lot of really big numbers today with lots of positive spin coming from the feds about this. But remember, this will take decades to do, and these numbers change over time. So as Ciafarani says, likely about $80 billion is going to be invested in Canada over the next 30 years because of this. But we'll see if that remains $80 billion in the years to come.
2: Right. Okay, let's move on to some travel news now. We're hearing Air Canada is scaling back its U.S.-bound flights again. What more can you tell us about that?
4: Air Canada is halting or delaying 8 routes to the U.S. this fall. 3 from Toronto and Montreal to the Midwest are being canceled. Another 3 seasonal routes to Florida are being delayed to December. They usually start in October. And 2 more suspended routes to New York City aren't coming back. I spoke to an Air Canada spokesperson.

0: spokesperson about this today, and they said they regularly review their schedule to ensure capacity is aligned with consumer demand and seasonal travel patterns. But I'll note, Canadian air trips to the U.S. have been in decline, and higher jet fuel costs have hammered profitability on a lot of routes. While the actual number of total Canadian return trips to the U.S. has bottomed out, in fact, they actually grew slightly in April. That was driven mostly by car trips. Statistics Canada reports the number of Canadians returning by air from the U.S. fell yet again in May, which is the most recent month we have data for the 16th consecutive month.
1: Oh, my. It's interesting to track those trends for sure. And you've got some positive news for us out of the literary world. It seems more young people are reading. And they're not only reading books, they're buying books. What's going on?
0: Yes, this is from the annual report by BookNet Canada. Number one, they found print book sales in Canada actually rose 4% last year. That's after many years of hearing effectively the opposite statistic year after year. And two, young Canadians are reading at rates above the national average. Over 90% of 18 to 29-year-olds reported reading at least once in 2025. That's their highest share in 6 years. And in case you're wondering, this is for mostly reading books. Only about 1 in 6 people reported listening to audiobooks as part of this stat, though the number of people using audiobooks is growing. So we spoke to independent bookseller Kevin Boyer from Shelf Life Books here in Calgary about the trends he's seeing.
2: I feel like Romantasy had a big moment in 2025, and we're still seeing that kind of tail end of that. Stuff like Sarah J. Maas still sells really well for us. In general, I think sci-fi's had a really big year between Project Hail Mary and the Matt Dinneman stuff. So I feel like I see more sci-fi moving. I see a lot of classics moving, which, as I understand it, is a book talk thing.
0: Book talk, by the way, are book reviewers on TikTok. They drive a lot of sales trends. Now, when we think about why this is happening, one of the causes that a lot of people talk about is digital detox. They want to escape from their screens, and books, especially physical books, are a great way to do that. So according to BookNet, Canadians now spend more time reading than playing video games or listening to podcasts.
1: Well, isn't that an interesting trend? Mm-hmm. Really? Really? It just seems people are making more of a concerted effort. I love to hear that. Chris, thank you very much.
0: Thanks, Gloria.
1: That is Chris Edwards with our look at business for today. And, of course, you'll be tuning in to Stephen Quinn in the early edition tomorrow morning as Stephen checks in with a business reporter twice every morning, once at 6:25 and again an hour later at 7:25. Right now, it's 3:41, and the death toll from Venezuela's twin quakes has now risen to more than 3,000. That's according to the Venezuelan government. And an official tally puts the number of missing people at more than 30,000. So that means the death toll, it could rise much higher. Now, Venezuelans have joined the efforts to recover the missing from under the rubble, and international rescue teams have been assisting in recent weeks, including a team from Burnaby. This is a 7-member volunteer crew, including 2 canine search dogs. It was deployed to the hardest hit coastal region for 7 days. So that team has now returned home, and joining us now to share his experience is the co-lead and president of Burnaby Urban Search and Rescue, Ryan Berry. Ryan, thank you so much for making time for this.
3: Thank you for speaking with me, Gloria.
1: Can you take us back to the decision to even take part in these efforts? How did you come to be deployed to Venezuela?
3: Well, the team initially was started roughly 15 years ago by a fire captain named Mark Pullen in Burnaby, who recognized that Canada needed to be able to contribute internationally to countries when disasters like this happen. And he also recognized that there was a need for people here at home to have some experience overseas and understand how these things go so that we're better prepared to respond when something happens here.
1: I see.
3: As far as this deployment goes, we heard about the earthquake right away, and we instantly started mobilizing, trying to get our people together and our canines together, and working with our partners from the U.S. to try and find a way to get into Venezuela so we could help.
1: Wow. Okay. So what were some of your first impressions when you got there? How would you describe the scene?
3: Yeah. I've been asked this question a lot since we've been home, and I've used words like it's intense, very tragic. It's really hard to describe, to be honest with you. My heart goes out to the Venezuelan community. They're

0: they're going through a very difficult time right now.
1: But how did you even know where to start, I guess, is what I'm getting at. Was the devastation just so widespread? Where do you even begin?
0: We were part of a huge international effort to help the community down there. As soon as we got in, we registered with the authorities in charge, and we were assigned to a certain sector, put in contact with the person in charge there. And then from there, we were, you know, given some work sites to go to and just, you know, on our travels, spoke with the community, and, you know, people were kind of pointing us in different directions where they thought somebody might be located.
1: I see. So when you hear that somebody might be buried under some rubble, how do you proceed, you as a team?
0: So the first thing we do is we'll send up a drone and kind of get a big picture of the work site that we're working on. And then from there, we will send out our canine teams. Our canines are definitely the star of the show. They're trained to distinguish between live and deceased victims that are trapped in the rubble. And they'll just work a site. And obviously anybody who has passed away, our team will come in and mark that position so that they can be excavated. And if they come across a live find, we have equipment that we can use to kind of pinpoint and locate exactly where that person is. We have acoustic equipment that can sense tiny vibrations in the rubble, as well as different cameras that we can send in.
1: Right. Now, there's one particular rescue involving a young boy who was trapped in the rubble. Can you take us through what happened there?
0: Yeah, we came to a site where there were some Venezuelan firefighters. At this site, there were a number of voices calling out from the rubble directly after the earthquake. And those voices had gone quiet for a couple of days, and this team was kind of getting ready to move on. And we set up our canine teams like we do, and both canine teams identified a live victim in a certain spot. So, like I mentioned, we sent up our acoustic equipment and the whole site and the streets and everything. Everybody became quiet, and we had a translator call into the pile. If you can hear us, make some noise, tap a rock kind of thing. And our equipment was actually able to detect somebody tapping three times like they'd been instructed to do. So once we'd done that, we worked with a Venezuelan team to try and tunnel into where we thought the person might be located. And after a few hours, we realized that what was needed was beyond our small team's capabilities. So we contacted one of the medium USA urban search and rescue teams. They came on site, and we kind of showed them everything we had and then passed it over to them. And then we moved on to the next site.
1: How do you feel? I guess what I'm trying to get at is, how do you keep the emotion out of it and just think about the job at hand? It must be a tremendously emotional mission.
0: I mean, you know, we're, first of all, our team is all first responders. So, you know, we do have experience working under tough conditions and whatnot. To be honest with you, there's so much going on the ground that the team is just kind of laser focused on the task at hand sort of thing. You know, they're long, obviously difficult days, but, you know, they feel like they go by in 5 minutes. We're so focused on one job to the next. You know, our teams are very close, so we kind of keep an eye on each other and just do our best to contribute in every way we can.
1: Right. Well, and you're back home now safely, thank goodness. But we know that there are a lot of the international rescue teams that are now leaving the country. We've also heard, you know, stories from local Venezuelans. They said that they feel unsupported by their government in the recovery efforts as well. What do you think the future, what are your concerns, I guess, about the future for families still there, still searching for their loved ones?
0: Yeah, it's very tough. You know, every site we went to had, you know, family members with buckets and shovels that were doing everything they could to try and find their loved ones. It's a tough situation. I'm not going to lie. There was a huge international effort to try and work with rescue and recovery. At the 7-day mark, that's kind of when things start shifting to humanitarian work. And it's my understanding that there's a big push to provide humanitarian aid. Canada has a group called CMAT, Canadian Medical Assistance Team. They're on the ground now trying to provide medical care and work with the healthcare system there. And I'm under the impression that Canadian Armed Forces are delivering humanitarian aid as well. So, I mean, you know, it's a very difficult situation. You know, anytime you have something like this happen to this degree with this many people missing and affected, it doesn't matter where you are or where you live, it's going to be very difficult. But it's my understanding that the international community is on their way and is doing what they can.
1: Well, it's really good to connect with you right now and the rest of us watching what has been unfolding in Venezuela. I mean, people don't know what they can do. How can they help? What would you say is the most effective way they can support teams like yours?
0: You know, I think the first thing is to just be aware, is to pay attention and you know, understand, you know, what happens around the world when these sorts of things happen, because, you know, it's no secret. The West Coast is in line to experience an earthquake of this size or bigger. Specifically, there's lots of groups doing good work. If anybody out there would like to support our team and what we're doing, we're community funded. They can go to our website, burnabyusar.ca. To donate, follow us on social media, and that would be a big help.
1: Ryan, listen, thank you very much for your time. We appreciate it.
0: Thank you very much. I appreciate you hearing our story.
1: That's Ryan Berry, the president of the Burnaby Urban Search and Rescue Team. That team has just returned after assisting in rescue efforts in Venezuela. You are listening to On the Coast, and about an hour ago this afternoon, BC's Transportation Minister Mike Farnworth gave an update on the province's plans to replace the George Massey Tunnel.
2: The total project budget is now $8.5 billion. The federal government has committed up to $3 billion of capital costs, with the province funding the remaining amount required to deliver the project. This updated budget reflects today's market conditions, inflation, project scope, and the realities of delivering a project of this size and complexity. Major infrastructure projects around the world have experienced similar cost pressures, and it's important that we provide British Columbians with transparent and realistic information as the project progresses. In terms of schedule, we expect the Environmental Assessment Office review process to conclude before the end of 2026. Major construction is still anticipated to begin in 2027, and the overall timeline has shifted modestly. Completion is now expected in September 2031 rather than December of 2030, but our commitment to delivering the project remains unchanged. I also want to address a couple of technical questions that have been raised. Even with the new procurement model, no work has been lost. The tunnel's design remains unchanged. The depth and length of the tunnel ramps, as well as the location of the new tunnel itself, have not changed since the reference concept design was completed in 2023. Before that design was finalized, extensive technical and engineering studies were carried out to determine the safest and most effective approach. Those studies confirmed that there will be no impacts to the existing tunnel while construction of the new tunnel is underway.
1: That is BC Transportation Minister Mike Farnworth speaking to reporters in Vancouver earlier this afternoon. Again, he said that George Massey Tunnel replacement is set to cost $8.5 billion. He says construction is expected to be completed September of 2031. Speaking of traffic in the George Massey Tunnel, Ali Patarga, what have you got for us?
3: Sorry, my mic was off there. So if you have to go through the Massey Tunnel, you kind of have to expect to be delayed. Right now, it's no different. Both directions are seeing major slows. Southbound from Richmond, their lineup starts from around Westminster Highway. And on a Delta side, southbound, once you get past the tunnel, you'll be slowed down around where you hit Highway 17A, close to where the highway touches Lavender Trunk Road. And the other direction now, the volume northbound on the 99 from the Delta side starts at around 64th. So it's just generally a troubled area every afternoon. But elsewhere, though, in Metro Vancouver, we had a listener text in. Leo says there is a stalled car in the right lane northbound on Main Street at where it intersects with East 49th, and it's blocking the right lanes just before the light. And in North Vancouver, there is a collision along Highway 1 eastbound, east of Capilano Road in the right lane. So you'll find yourself delayed if you're looking to get on the Ironworkers. It starts from the upper levels on a central Lonsdale stretch, and it's amounting to when you get to the bridge.
1: Ali, thank you very much for that. And right now, Darius Madavi is with us here in studio. Darius, hello there.
4: Hello.
1: Beautiful weekend. Mm-hmm. Great win for Spain this afternoon.
4: Congratulations.
1: Just kind of wrapping that in there, just because. Let's look at the forecast. It looks...

0: It's warm now and getting warmer, it seems.
1: That's right. We're going to have a few warm days ahead, especially if you're inland, a few degrees warmer. Today, with the Humidex, some areas feeling in the high 20s, so pretty toasty. The one thing I want to mention off the top before we get too far into the forecast is the air quality in the eastern Fraser Valley, because the Brunswick Creek Fire, which has now grown to over 1,200 hectares in the Fraser Canyon, we've been seeing a lot of smoke spilling out from that fire and invading the eastern Fraser Valley, which has really caused air quality to worsen quite significantly. There's an air quality warning in effect right now from the regional district. However, because we have inflow right now, so we have some fresher air coming in from off the water, that should help to push some of that smoke out and clear up the air a bit as we get into the evening and overnight. Of course, we may see the smoke return at times. It depends on how that fire continues to develop and whether it grows. But we have inflow pretty much through the week, so we should continue to see that fresh influx of air throughout the week, which should help alleviate things at least somewhat. Beyond that, the inflow of air is going to keep things relatively warm and seasonal, but not too hot. Temperatures are going to be hovering in the low 20s over the next few days, pretty much across the region, across the lower mainland. If you find yourself up in Whistler, maybe a couple degrees warmer, maybe heading up into the mid-20s. But overall, things look very pleasant. We have a slight chance of showers that starts this evening and may hold, starts tomorrow evening and may hold into early Wednesday morning. But besides that, things seem relatively calm. Bit of cloud coming in and out. Pretty pleasant week.
0: Possibly. I saw a slight possibility of showers tomorrow night. How likely does that appear?
1: I would say not unlikely. I think it'll be a pretty light drizzle, though, and it'll come through pretty quick. We may see a few rounds of it, just a few drizzles popping up into early Wednesday morning. Maybe hovering in, holding into late morning.
0: Okay, and we always look forward to your fun facts. Well, you have a fun fact about chameleons today.
1: That's right, and it's Myth Busting Monday. So, do you want to wager a guess on what the myth about chameleons might be?
0: That they change. I don't know. Their colors. Well, they change their colors according to their environment.
1: Yes,
0: I don't know.
1: That's exactly it.
0: Really,
1: you hit the nail on the head. The one thing that people tend to know about chameleons actually. A myth. Chameleons are not masters of camouflage. They can change their color, which is very cool, a very incredible ability to have. They have these special crystals in their different layers of their skin that allow them to change the light that's being reflected, refracted. So very, very cool. But the reason they're doing that, changing their color, may not be for the reason that you think. And while you might see a chameleon that appears to be blending in with its environment, that's probably just a coincidence.
0: Really?
1: I mean, there's some evidence that they do it sometimes, but there are three main reasons that chameleons change their color, which is for social signaling, so to communicate with other chameleons, maybe trying to attract a mate, to reflect their mood. If they're grumpy, they might change color. And for heat regulation, just like you might take off a black sweater in favor of a white t-shirt when it's hot outside, chameleons do the same thing. They'll change to be a lighter color if they're trying to cool off a little bit. But if you've ever seen a picture of a chameleon with really bright colors on, it's probably doing some social signaling, probably trying to find a mate. But as you might expect, in the wild, they're not going to keep that up for too long. Bright colors tend to be pretty obvious for predators.
0: No, that's fascinating. You know what came to mind for me with chameleons is the octopus. When you see some of the octopus that can change its color as it moves across the floor of the ocean, ocean floor, and it changes according to a rock or seaweed or whatever.
1: Octopus,
0: but
1: fish.
0: Chameleons don't do that.
1: No, not the same. Honestly, fish, octopi, much more impressive.
0: Well, thanks for busting that myth, Darius.
1: Thank you.
0: That's Darius Madavi. He joins us every afternoon here at On the Coast. And now for the latest traffic, Ali Patarga is back.
2: Northbound on Banbury Road in Vancouver at Mosgrove Street, there is a reported crash there, and I can see both northbound and southbound directions approaching the intersections are very slow. And there's also another reported crash as well, westbound in Vancouver's Kerrisdale neighborhood on East 41st. That's reported to be around U Street, and there's heavy volume between Larch and West Boulevard. And in North Vancouver, we're also watching that collision as well on east of Capilano Road, and it's currently blocking the right lane, and I'll be back again in 10 minutes with more updates.
0: Okay, thank you very much for that. And do stay with us here at On the Coast. Coming up, we are going to hear from officials and people who live in the area of the Brunswick Creek Fire. It is burning near Boston Bar right now. So we'll bring you up to date on that. But the world this

0: Antonio La Rosa with King of That. He's going to perform a free concert 11 tomorrow morning right outside our studios at 700 Hamilton Street. It's part of the CBC Home Pitch events. Of course, that's all in advance of the final playoff game at BC Place. Tomorrow it's between Switzerland and Colombia. The game time is 1 o'clock, but we'll have our crews out here at CBC between 10 and 1. So drop by for some fun before the match. Right now, Allie, where are we at with traffic?
1: In Kelowna, both northbound and southbound directions on Cooper Road is backed up around Springfield Road, and multiple people have reported a crash to have occurred at Cooper. And in Metro Vancouver and Richmond, it's just busy southbound on Highway 99 towards the Massey Tunnel. And I'll be back again in 10 minutes.
0: Okay, thank you very much for that. We've got lots more ahead. Your 4:30 news is next.
2: This is CBC News from Vancouver. Good afternoon, I'm Liam Britton. The cost for the Massey Tunnel replacement has now doubled to $8.5 billion.